0: expected maximum today is 23 degrees Celsius with a minimum of 11 degrees Celsius. At the moment, we're sitting on 18 degrees Celsius. It's going to be sunny. Winds easterly, 15 to 20 kilometres an hour. Becoming light in the early morning, then becoming easterly, 15 to 25 kilometres an hour in the morning. Fire danger is moderate. UV index is sitting on 3, so sun protection is recommended from 10:50 a.m. to 1:30 p.m. For tomorrow, Wednesday, the 13th of May, the expected maximum is 22 degrees Celsius with a minimum of 11 degrees Celsius. It's going to be partly cloudy, winds easterly 15 to 25 kilometres an hour, becoming light in the evening. Fire danger rating. UV index is sitting on 3, which is moderate, so sun protection is recommended from 10:50 a.m. to 1:30 p.m. For Thursday, the 14th of May, the expected maximum is 23 degrees Celsius with a minimum of 12 degrees Celsius. It's going to be sunny with winds easterly 15 to 25 kilometres an hour, tending northeasterly 15 to 20 kilometres an hour during the day, then becoming light during the afternoon. UV index is sitting on 3, so again, from 11 a.m. to 1:20 p.m, sun protection is recommended. That is an update of the weather for 2MIA 95.1, the local one, here in Griffith at 10:06 a.m.
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0: Okay, we've got Fats Domino with Walking to New Orleans, Hank Locken with Please Help Me, I'm Falling, and Jackie Wilson with Root Pete

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Okay, Steve Lawrence with Go Away, Little Girl, and Guy Mitchell with My Shoes Keep Walking Back to You, Johnny Mathis with What Will My Mary Say, Nolene Batley with Barefoot Boy, and Billy Thorpe and the Aztecs with Somewhere Over the Rainbow.

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Here's something to put in your diary. The Seventh Wonder performs Fleetwood Mac at the Griffith Regional Theatre. It's hailed as one of the world's leading Fleetwood Mac shows and managed by former Fleetwood Mac manager Dennis Dustin. Seventh Wonder has been praised by critics and fans and even Mick Fleetwood himself. So it's at the Griffith Regional Theatre on Saturday, May the 23rd at 8 p.m. and tickets are $69. And you'll be able to listen to songs like Rumours, Go Your Own Way, Dreams Don't Stop, Little Lies, Gypsy and Say You Love Me. So put that in your diary. Coming up in the next week or so, Fleetwood Mac, a cover band at the Griffith Regional Theatre. Okay, we've got the Tractors with Shortened Bread, Larry Verne with Mr. Custer, the Everly Brothers with Bye Bye Love, and Ray Charles with Georgia on My Mind. And that's going to take us to the next news and weather at 11 o'clock.

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They're moving. 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Hi, Mr. Custer. You mind if I be excused the rest of the afternoon? Hey, Charlie, duck your head. 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
2: If you feel like singing on this one, join in. 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
2: If you don't know the words, you can hum along like Phil does most of the time. Those are the old jokes.
3: Still work.
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2: Hello, I'm Laura Devoy. The Federal Treasurer says tonight's budget was designed to help Australians deal with economic uncertainty. There are five major packages in the budget: fuel security, cost of living and housing, productivity, tax reform and savings. It comes amid rising inflation, largely caused by the war in the Middle East. Jim Chalmers says the cost and consequences of the conflict will be felt for some time.
3: The developments in the Middle East and all of this global economic uncertainty that we are dealing with, these are reasons to act more decisively and with more urgency, not to kick the can down the road on some of these difficult issues that we take on tonight.
2: Dr. Chalmers will hand down the budget at 7:30pm Australian Eastern Standard Time. The Shadow Treasurer, Tim Wilson, says the measures are likely to send many Australians backwards, but he says the opposition is waiting for further details before determining its position.
4: But it's very clear that with the approach the government is taking, it's very hard to support increased taxes when Australians are already doing it so tough. Inflation is a problem that has been consistently stoked by this government since they've been elected.
2: That audio from the ABC. One of the country's biggest iron ore companies is set to learn how much it will have to pay an Indigenous group for mining on its land. Fortescue Metals Group began mining on Yindjibundi land in Western Australia's Pilbara in 2013 without permission. In 2017, a court awarded the traditional owners exclusive native title rights. The Yindjibundi Aboriginal Corporation is seeking nearly $2 billion in compensation. Federal Court Justice Stephen Burnley will hand down his decision today. An Australian soldier has died in a parachuting accident on the New South Wales south coast. Defence says the incident occurred during a training exercise at Jervis Bay Airfield last night. Another soldier suffered minor injuries. New data shows more Australians are receiving palliative care. The Australian Institute of Health and Welfare says in 2024-25, nearly 16,000 people received Medicare-subsidised palliative medicine attendance and case conference services. More than 78,000 services were delivered nationally. The report has also highlighted gaps, with limited or no data on measures such as cultural safety, advanced care planning, preferred place of death, and the proportion of people who receive palliative care when needed. New South Wales is set to strengthen its bail laws to make it harder for organised criminals to apply for bail. The state government says legislation to be introduced today will enhance the court's ability to consider an accused organisation crime links in bail decisions and expand the circumstances under which the granting of bail can be temporarily stayed. The government says the measures target criminals who threaten public safety, torch kill cars which have been used to facilitate organised crime, and recruit children to commit serious offences. Turning to sport, in cricket, Harjas Singh, who scored a triple century in Sydney first grade late last year, has been added to New South Wales' domestic squad. New coach Brad Haddon has confirmed his squad for next season, with fast bowler Bryce Jackson the only interstate arrival. Sam Constance returns to the contract list, which also boasts six players with national contracts, including Pat Cummins, Steve Smith and Mitchell Starc. And the NRL's longest active streak of consecutive games will come to an end this week. Cronulla Sharks hooker Blake Brayley has been ruled out due to concussion protocols. Brayley had played 139 consecutive matches.
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6: An update of the weather for Tuesday, the 12th of May. Expected maximum today is 23 degrees Celsius with a minimum of 11 degrees Celsius. At the moment, we're sitting on 20 degrees Celsius. It's forecasted to be sunny with winds easterly, 15 to 20 kilometres an hour, becoming light in the early morning, then becoming easterly, 15 to 25 kilometres an hour in the morning. Fire danger is moderate. UV index is sitting on 3, and sun protection is recommended from 10:50 a.m. to 1:30 p.m. For tomorrow, Wednesday, the 13th of May, the expected maximum is 22 degrees Celsius with a minimum of 11 degrees Celsius. It's going to be partly cloudy, winds easterly, 15 to 25 kilometres an hour, becoming light in the evening. UV index is sitting on 3 and sun protection is recommended from 10:50 a.m. to 1:30 p.m. For Thursday, the 14th of May, the expected maximum is 23 degrees Celsius with a minimum of 12 degrees Celsius. It's going to be sunny with winds easterly, 15 to 25 kilometres an hour, tending northeasterly, 15 to 20 kilometres an hour during the day, then becoming light during the afternoon. Fire danger is, there's no rating for it. UV index is still on 3, which is moderate, so between 11 and 1:20 p.m. sun protection is recommended. That is an update of the weather for 2 MIA 95.1, the local one here in Griffith at 11:06 a.m.
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6: Okay, in this first bracket of the hour, I've got Brian Hyland with Itsy Bitsy Teeny Weeny Yellow Polka Dot Bikini, Roy Orbison with Blue Angel, and Bobby Darin with Why Must I Be a Teenager in Love?

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0: Okay, we've got Johnny Toulson with It Keeps Right On A-Hurtin', Brooke Benton with Fools Rush In, Eddie Harry Hodges with I'm Gonna Knock On Your Door, Elvis Presley with Wooden Heart, and Charlie Drake with My Boomerang Won't Come Back.
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2: Okay, we got Ricky Nelson with Hello, Mary Lou. Dion with Abraham, Martin and John. Ray Charles with Crying Time. Roy Orbison with Crying. And James Darren with Goodbye, Cruel World.

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Okay, taking us to the 12 o'clock news, we're going to have Billy Crash Craddock with One Last Kiss, Sue Thompson with Sad Movies Make Me Cry, Neil Sedaka with Little Devil, and Pat Boone with Moody River, and Brian Davies with Dream Girl.

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1: Do I know
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2: Hello, I'm Laura Devoy. The federal government says five Australians and a New Zealander being repatriated from overseas are in good health. The group, who were on a cruise ship at the centre of a Hunter virus outbreak, arrived in the Netherlands this morning. The Department of Foreign Affairs and Trade is still finalising plans to bring them home. Health Minister Mark Butler says the Hunter virus has now been listed under the Biosecurity Act as a listed human disease, which is able to be the subject of biosecurity orders.
3: And those orders will be that the five Australians, four citizens and one permanent resident and the New Zealand national, once they arrive back in Australia, will be subject to quarantine arrangements that I outlined yesterday.
2: An expert in social cohesion and race relations says Australian attitude towards people of faith has become more negative in recent years. Emeritus Professor Andrew Marcus from Monash University conducted a survey last year which found 15% of respondents indicated a negative attitude toward people of Jewish faith, up from 9% 2 years earlier. Professor Marcus told the Royal Commission on Anti-Semitism and Social Cohesion negative attitudes toward people of all faiths increased.
4: I think that's very important context, because if you just had that finding on its own, you would have a different understanding than if you understood that there was a general movement for most faith groups.
5: And so that movement was reflected across other faith groups as well?
4: Yes, and that shows that if you only have something in isolation, you may misinterpret what is happening.
2: There are fresh calls to phase out the public-private partnership model across New South Wales. Peter Hislop reports.
6: The New South Wales inquiry into the management, maintenance and operational issues at the Calvary Mater Hospital in Newcastle, where extensive mould and communication issues were found, is today hearing from representatives of the Health Services Union who say the model is not working in regional hospitals where warnings about understaffing and broken equipment are not being escalated to state health officials. HSU Assistant Secretary Lauren Hutchins.
7: You know, we've got workers that are saying they're too scared to raise concerns, and that puts workers at risk, but importantly it puts patients at risk.
6: Representatives are today giving evidence on conditions at Bathurst, Orange and Bloomfield hospitals in the New South Wales Central West.
2: Almost 400 entries have been submitted to one of Australia's most prestigious art competitions. The Percivals offers $40,000 for the Portrait Painting Prize, $10,000 for the Photographic Portrait Prize and $1,000 for the Animal Portrait Prize. The competition is run by the Townsville City Council every 2 years, but attracts artists from across the country. This year's exhibition will open at the Perk Tucker Regional Gallery next Saturday. The late Virginia Giuffre's book, Nobody's Girl, a memoir of surviving abuse and fighting for justice, has won the top prize at the British Book Awards. Published after her death last year, the book recounts abuse Ms. Giuffre allegedly suffered at the hands of Jeffrey Epstein and his associates. Ms. Giuffre also won the Freedom to Publish Prize alongside Meta whistleblower Sarah Wynne Williams. Turning to sport, assistant coach Josh Fraser is set to lead Carlton this weekend. Head coach Michael Voss has reportedly resigned, with the club 16th on the AFL ladder. The Blues have won just one match so far this year and have lost their past seven games. It's reported Voss's departure is immediate.
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9: An update of the weather for Tuesday, the 12th of May. Okay, expect a maximum today is 23 degrees Celsius with a minimum of 11 degrees Celsius. At the moment, we're sitting on 21 degrees Celsius. It's going to be sunny with winds easterly, 15 to 20 kilometres an hour, becoming light in the early morning, then becoming easterly, 15 to 25 kilometres an hour in the morning. Fire danger is moderate. UV index is sitting on 3, so Sun protection is recommended from 5:50 a.m. to 1:30 p.m. For tomorrow, Wednesday, the 13th of May, the expected maximum is 22 degrees Celsius with a minimum of 11 degrees Celsius. It's going to be partly cloudy, winds easterly 15 to 25 kilometres an hour, becoming light in the evening. Again, fire danger is moderate at 3, so sun protection is recommended from 10:50 a.m. to 1:30 p.m. For Thursday, the 14th of May, the expected maximum is 23 degrees Celsius with a minimum of 12 degrees Celsius. It's going to be sunny with winds easterly 15 to 25 kilometres an hour, tending northeasterly 15 to 20 kilometres an hour during the day, then becoming light during the afternoon. UV index will be sitting on 3, which is moderate, and sun protection is recommended from 11 a.m. to 1:20 p.m. That is an update of the weather for 2MIA 95.1, the local one, here in Griffith, at 12:06 p.m.
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9: Okay, we're in the last hour, everybody. I hope you're enjoying the music. It's all been early 60s music. In this one, we've got Dol Shannon with Hey Little Girl and Edith Piaf with My Lord.

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Coming up, we've got the Everly Brothers with Walk Right Back, Don Gibson with Sea of Heartbreak, Patsy Cline with I Fall to Pieces, Benny King with Spanish Harlem, and Roy Orbison with Lana.

0: Well, where you been? I don't hardly know what to say. I've thought and thought and thought. What's the first words I should say? And I just couldn't come up with anything other than,
1: it's good to be back.
0: It's good to be back. I'm Don. I'm still the oldest one. Bill's catching up, though. Won't be long before Phil's as old as I am, I guess, if it keeps going. All right. Here's a Roy Orbison.
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1: Okay, that's my show for today. I'll be back again on Thursday with more music. I hope you've enjoyed the music today. I certainly have. I've been bopping along here, singing along with lots of the tunes. Coming up after the news, you will have the weekday music mix with... You've had the weekday music mix with Colleen. That's what you've been listening to. But from 1 to 4 p.m, you've got Retro Rewind, which is a 2MIA playlist. And then you've got from 4 p.m. till 6 p.m, Midweek Madness with Brody and Michelle. And from 6 p.m. till 8 p.m, the 2MIA FM music mix. And then we go to from 8 o'clock onwards, we go to CRN. So that's what's coming up this afternoon. Taking us to the news and weather, I've got Tommy Rowe with Sheila. I've got Chubby Checker with Limbo Rock, Roy Orbison with Dream, and Frank Ifill with Lovesick Blues, and Burl Ives with A Little Bitty Tear. So I hope you all have a great afternoon, and I'll be back again on Thursday. So bye for now.

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1: National Radio News.
2: Hello, I'm Shannon Kirkwood. An experienced Australian Army soldier has died during a parachuting training course incident at a New South Wales Army airfield. The Australian Defence Force says he was assisting a specialist training activity at the Jervis Bay airfield last night at the ADF Parachute School. The ADF says, of what is known, it suggests two paratroopers collided mid-air while they were manoeuvring toward the drop zone, falling from height. A sergeant survived with minor injuries. Defence Major General Garth Gould says warrant Officer Lachlan Muddle, aged 50, received fatal injuries as a result of the fall.
3: He was highly regarded within our community. He was skilled, professional, and he'll be remembered for his sense of humour and his genuine and deep commitment to serving the nation, serving in Army, and serving in the Special Air Service Regiment.
2: As Treasurer Jim Chalmers prepares to hand down his fifth budget, there's a call for greater protection of the nation's most vulnerable. The Australian Council of Social Service says it wants to see the delivery of tax reform, increases to income support, and more investment in social and affordable housing. CEO Dr. Cassandra Goldie says serious tax reform will help raise the revenue required to invest in income support and vital services, housing and essential services. The Treasurer has confirmed the budget will comprise of five major packages: fuel security, cost of living and housing, productivity, tax reform and savings. Arrangements are still being made for the return of Australians who were on board a hantavirus-stricken cruise ship. Four Australian citizens, a permanent resident and a New Zealander, are currently in the Netherlands after disembarking the ship in the Canary Islands overnight. A flight to Perth is yet to be confirmed. The hantavirus outbreak was fatal. Many on board the ship have fallen ill. Health Minister Mark Butler says the Australians and New Zealander are in good health. He says federal care will be provided to the group when they arrive in the WA capital.
4: They'll be transported immediately to the quarantine facility at Bullsbrook, which is effectively next door to the Air Force Base. And they'll be subject to 3 weeks of quarantine at that facility. That facility is purpose-built exactly for this sort of a case.
2: Energy security and the Indo-Pacific have been key discussion points between the Federal Foreign Minister and the US Secretary of State. Penny Wong has held a call with Marco Rubio today, where they reaffirmed their commitment to promoting a free and open Indo-Pacific. A readout of the call from the US Secretary of State's office also noted there were discussions on Iran and the ongoing efforts to restore freedom of navigation in the Strait of Hormuz. Researchers say South Australians should have been better prepared for the state's harmful algal bloom. A study published in Nature Sustainability found while Australia is good at identifying and analysing climate risks, it needs to move from monitoring to action. Associate Professor Anya Kutaba from Adelaide University says a four-step framework outlined in the paper would have helped South Australians be more prepared. Speaking to National Radio News, she's compared it to seeing a charging rhino.
5: So you can hear it, you can see it, and you can just step away as it is going to hit you because it won't stop. You know, it will keep charging and charging at you. But what you need to do is if you were prepared, you can just do one step to the side and you can be saved. But we just stood in front of the rhino and didn't really do much.
2: To sport now, Australians Emerson Jones and Adam Walton have been awarded wildcards into the main draw of Roland Garros. 17-year-old Jones will compete in the main draw at the French Open for the first time in her career. The pair bring the Australian contingent in the French Open singles to 13. The Grand Slam begins next week.
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1: Hello, I'm Shannon Kirkwood. A Special Air Service Regiment soldier has died during a parachute training accident at an army airfield in New South Wales. The Australian Defence Force says Warrant Officer Class 2 Lachlan Muddle died last night while he was assisting a specialist training activity at the Jervis Bay Airfield at the ADF Parachute School. A sergeant survived with minor injuries. The ADF has temporarily paused all parachuting training and an investigation will be launched. Defence Minister Richard Marles has paid tribute to Warrant Officer Muddle.
2: He participated in five separate deployments, including to Afghanistan. Lachlan Muddle was an expert sniper. He was a deeply experienced Special Forces soldier, and he is very much remembered for his humour and his commitment to service.
1: The ADF has requested the privacy of defence members and families is respected during this time. The Federal Treasury is set to outline tax system reform in tonight's budget. Tim Chalmers is expected to outline changes to negative gearing and the capital gains tax. He says now is the time for reform.
3: Now, obviously, people will go to any length to defend the current arrangements in the tax system. As I said, it would be easier to leave them undisturbed, but it wouldn't be the right thing to do. So tonight we take a series of right decisions for the right reasons.
1: Meantime, Shadow Treasurer Tim Wilson says many of the expected measures will likely send Australians backwards.
4: But it's very clear that with the approach the government is taking, it's very hard to support increased taxes when Australians are already doing it so tough. Inflation is a problem that has been consistently stoked by this government since they've been elected.
1: The company, whose education platform was targeted in a cyber attack, says it's reached an agreement with the alleged hackers. Instructure says the deal includes the return of data, digital confirmation of data destruction, and it's been told no customers will be extorted as a result of the incident. The cyber attack on its education platform Canvas affected hundreds of millions of students around the world, including schools and universities in Australia. The Health Services Union says company profits are being prioritised over patient care in New South Wales hospitals, still subject to the public-private partnership model. At the Calvary Mater Hospital in Newcastle, extensive mould and communication issues have been reported, which has become the subject of a parliamentary inquiry in session today. HSU Assistant Secretary Lauren Hutchins told National Radio News staff at regional hospitals under the partnerships are raising similar concerns.
5: The services are across the board, so, you know, cleaning, security, ward staff. We're being told that there are significant understaffing issues that aren't being reported. There's issues with equipment that's not being replaced. The concerns of staff, you know, of safety risks aren't being escalated to the local health district and aren't being addressed.
1: And hundreds of people have turned out to celebrate Sydney's fashion industry despite wet conditions. It's day two of Australian Fashion Week. Tamarama Beach has hosted one of today's shows dedicated to emerging designers. To Sport, Carlton has confirmed the departure of head coach Michael Voss. The side sits in 16th place on the AFL ladder, having won just one game this season. Blues president Rob Priestley has thanked Voss for his almost 5 years at the club.
6: During his time at the helm, he led our club to consecutive finals appearances in 23 and 24, with 23 culminating in a preliminary final. The fact this decision is mutual, I think respect reflects the quality of the individual we're dealing with here, and the club wants to thank him very sincerely for his significant contribution.
1: Blues assistant Josh Fraser will take over from Voss as interim coach.
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0: 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G'day, Marco.
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1: National Radio News.
2: Good afternoon, I'm Shannon Kirkwood. The Australian Defence Force has temporarily paused all parachuting training after an experienced Army soldier died during a parachute training accident. Warrant Officer Class 2 Lachlan Muddle was assisting a specialist training activity at the Jervis Bay airfield last night when there was a collision mid-air with another paratrooper. A sergeant survived with minor injuries. Defence Major General Garth Gould says Warrant Officer Muddle, aged 50, received fatal injuries as a result of the fall.
3: He was highly regarded within our community. He was skilled, professional, and he'll be remembered for his sense of humour and his genuine and deep commitment to serving the nation, serving in Army, and serving in the Special Air Service Regiment.
2: An investigation is being launched. As Treasurer Jim Chalmers prepares to hand down his fifth budget, there's a call for greater protection of the nation's most vulnerable. The Australian Council of Social Service says it wants to see the delivery of tax reform, increases to income support, and more investment in social and affordable housing. CEO Dr. Cassandra Goldie says serious tax reform would help to raise revenue required to invest in income support and vital services, housing and essential services. The Treasurer has confirmed the budget will comprise of five major packages: fuel security, cost of living and housing, productivity, tax reform and savings. Meantime, Prime Minister Anthony Albanese has been spruiking the budget prior to its release, arguing his government is focused on strengthening the economy, pointing to plans to increase Australia's fuel reserve and securing fuel shipments.
4: Our commitment, of course, was also to make the economy more resilient through our Future Made in Australia plan. And tonight's budget will do that. We'll do that as well.
2: A warning, the following story contains the name of an Indigenous person who has died. Liberal Senator Jacinta Napajimpa-Price says she won't be silenced in calling for change in the wake of the death of her niece, Kumanjai Little Baby. The five-year-old was allegedly murdered in a town camp outside Alice Springs last month. Speaking in the Senate today, Senator Napajimpa-Price says she will fight for justice.
5: Condolences become empty when they are accompanied by excuses for inaction. Condolences become hollow when difficult conversations are avoided in the name of cultural sensitivity, while vulnerable children remain exposed to violence, abuse and neglect.
2: The NT government has foreshadowed reforms to the Child Protection Act after it was revealed a number of notifications about Kumanjai Little Baby's welfare were made prior to her disappearance. Almost 400 entries have been submitted to one of Australia's most prestigious art competitions. The Percivals offer $40,000 for the portrait painting prize, $10,000 for the photographic portrait prize and $1,000 for the animal portrait prize. The competition is run by the Townsville City Council every 2 years but attracts artists from around the nation. To sport, Carlton has thanked Michael Voss for his time at the club. The head coach has decided to move on after a disappointing start to the AFL season. The Blues have won 1 from 8. Blues GM of football, Chris Davies, says Voss still wants the best from the players.
6: Ultimately, as a person who now leaves the club, but someone who had supported the club for a long period of time, yeah, he wants this club to be successful, and he left with a fantastic message to both our players and staff.
2: And in tennis, Australians Emerson Jones and Adam Walton have been awarded wild cards into the main draw of Roland Garros. They bring the Australian contingent in the French Open singles to 13. The Grand Slam begins next week.
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1: She's fantastic. I knew she'd be a star.
2: She could be. She could be great. She could be a major star.
1: She is a star, George.
2: The biggest star in the universe right now as we speak. Those who love the set, the director's got all kinds of things. The director's hot. He's hip. He's here. He's going to be doing all kinds of things. He's going to change the color of the set. I like he's got a great idea for a blue.
1: Don't change anything, George.
2: He touches one thing, he's gone. I swear. He's history.
1: I want to meet her.
2: You got it. Anytime. Name the place. Name anywhere, any street. You got it.
1: Now.

Yeah, he's still after me. He just gave me a necklace. I don't know, I think it's real diamonds. Yeah, he thinks he can impress me by giving me expensive gifts. It's nice, though. You want it?

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Hashtag part of your community.

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1: National Radio News.
2: Good afternoon. I'm Shannon Kirkwood. Tributes are flowing for a Special Air Service Regiment soldier who has died in a parachute training accident. The Australian Defence Force says Warrant Officer Class 2 Lachlan Muddle died last night while he was assisting a specialist training activity at the Jervis Bay Airfield in New South Wales. He was involved in a collision with another paratrooper. The second ADF member sustained minor injuries. Defence Minister Richard Miles has paid tribute to Warrant Officer Muddle.
3: He participated in five separate deployments, including to Afghanistan. Lachlan Muddle was an expert sniper. He was a deeply experienced Special Forces soldier, and he is very much remembered for his humour and his commitment to service.
2: The ADF has temporarily paused all parachuting training. A 17-year-old has been charged with new terrorism offences. The Australian Federal Police says the Canberra teenager is alleged to have planned an attack on people not known to him, motivated by views aligned with nationalist or racist extremism. The AFP says he is the first person to be charged with planning a terrorist act in the ACT. AFP Assistant Commissioner on Counterterrorism Peter Crozier says it highlights the important role of parents, schools, social services and technology companies in preventing access to violent extremist material by Australian youth. An ethno-religious group is calling on the federal government to provide reassurance to the community following the return to Australia of women with links to Islamic State. Many Yazidi people relocated to Australia after their community in northern Iraq was attacked by ISIS in 2014. Thousands were killed and thousands of women and girls were abducted and enslaved. Yazidi community leader Sami Shibo told National Radio News the Australian diaspora is concerned by the return of women linked to IS.
4: Survivors need long-term mental health and recognition of their suffering. We ask the government to ensure strong security measures and accountability regarding anyone returning with ISIS connection.
2: Britain's Prime Minister Keir Starmer will chair a cabinet meeting today amid calls for his resignation. Six ministerial aides resigned yesterday and at least 72 Labor MPs have called for the Prime Minister to step down or outline a timetable for his resignation. It follows Labor's poor performance in elections across England, Scotland and Wales last week. The Health Services Union says significant understaffing issues aren't being reported to state health officials in hospitals, still subject to the public-private partnership model across New South Wales. An inquiry into the state of the Calvary Mater Hospital in Newcastle is today, hearing from union representatives from regional hospitals in Bathurst, Orange and Bloomfield, where the union says staff are fearful of raising concerns. HSU Assistant Secretary Lauren Hutchins told National Radio News regional hospitals, not just those in metro areas, should be the focus.
5: We hope that the government today will hear what HSU members have to say about the problems at Orange and Bathurst and Bloomfield, and they'll act on that. You know, it's also community sentiment of saying a New South Wales hospital should be delivered by New South Wales Health.
2: And jury members and celebrities have arrived in Cannes ahead of the opening ceremony of the 79th Cannes Film Festival. The 12-day festival is considered one of the world's most prestigious cinema events. It begins later today. To sport now, Sania Tariva has agreed to remain with the West Tigers through to the 2030 NRL season. The Fiji international has extended his contract by 3 years.
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1: National Radio News.
2: Good afternoon, I'm Peter Hislop. A team of federal medical staff are assembling in Perth ahead of the arrival of passengers exposed to hantavirus. Four Australian citizens, a permanent resident and a New Zealander are currently in the Netherlands after disembarking a cruise ship in the Canary Islands overnight. A flight to Perth is yet to be confirmed. The hantavirus outbreak was fatal and many on board the ship have since fallen ill. Health Minister Mark Butler says the passengers are currently in good health.
3: They'll be transported immediately to the quarantine facility at Bullsbrook, which is effectively next door to the Air Force base, and they'll be subject to 3 weeks of quarantine at that facility. That facility is purpose-built exactly for this sort of a case.
2: An army paratrooper who died during training following a mid-air collision with another paratrooper is being remembered as a highly regarded, skilled professional. Warrant Officer Class 2 Lachlan Muddle from the Special Air Service Regiment joined the army in 1994 and served in Afghanistan. Officials say he will be remembered for his commitment to serving the nation. A warning, this next story contains the name of an Indigenous person who has died. Federal politicians have delivered emotional condolence motions for Kumanjay Little Baby. The 5-year-old was allegedly murdered in a town camp outside of Alice Springs last month. Liberal Senator Jacinta Numbajibba-Price says she won't be silenced in calling for change in the wake of the death of her niece.
4: I'm tired of hearing about symbolism, acknowledgements, gestures while children continue to grow up in unsafe environments. Housing matters, but housing alone is not going to solve this crisis. Building another house means nothing if violence, alcoholism, abuse and neglect continue unchecked inside these homes. We've got to be honest. We've got to admit this.
2: While Prime Minister Anthony Albanese says the tragedy has shattered a community.
5: We know that amidst the pain, there is also anger, and that is understandable. The simple truth is that all governments of all persuasions over generations have not done enough to deal with what are generational challenges.
2: Police say going on personal effects found in a vehicle they believe a body discovered in the central west of New South Wales is accused triple murderer Julian Ingram. Police confirmed last night remains were found beside a white ute found in relation to the manhunt northwest of Lake Cogelico. It's alleged he murdered his heavily pregnant ex-partner, her friend and aunt in Lake Cogelico. And to sport now, Carlton president Rob Priestley says the decision to part ways with head coach Michael Voss was mutual. The side sits in 16th place on the AFL ladder, having won just one game this season. Priestley has thanked Voss for his almost 5 years at the club.
6: During his time at the helm, he led our club to consecutive finals appearances in 23 and 24, with 23 culminating in a preliminary final. The fact this decision is mutual, I think reflects the quality of the individual we're dealing with here, and the club wants to thank him very sincerely for his significant contribution.
2: Tasmania, Victoria and inland New South Wales can expect another sunny and mild day tomorrow. The Bureau of Meteorology's Jonathan Howe has Wednesday's forecast.
7: Showers continue right along the eastern seaboard and in some locations those rainfall totals will start to pick up through Wednesday. Further inland, we do have a surface trough deepening across central Australia, bringing unseasonal showers and thunderstorms. But for northern Australia, not much change. It's just a few showers continuing to brush across the wet tropics. For western Australia, it will be a warm day. Head of this trough and weak cold front that'll bring a few showers and cooler winds to the far southwest of the state.
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1: Alphaba, why can you stay calm for once instead of flying off the handle? 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
1: Hello, I'm Peter Hislop. The Federal Court has awarded traditional owners from Western Australia's Pilbara region over $150 million in compensation, the biggest native title payout in Australia's history. Justice Stephen Burley found billionaire Andrew Forrest's company Fortescue illegally mined land without an agreement with traditional owners, the mined resources generating tens of billions of dollars in revenue. Traditional owners were hoping for a payout of $1.8 billion. The finance minister says tonight's budget, due to be handed down shortly, will make negative gearing less attractive and mean more younger Australians can buy their own home. The federal opposition has called a halving of the capital gains tax discount and changes to negative gearing new taxes. Minister Katie Gallagher has told the ABC election promises will be broken because of the state of the housing market.
2: You know, governments can choose to ignore that and to, you know, push it down the track or pretend somebody else needs to address that. We're focused on supply. You know, we have to deal with the circumstances of the time and the information we have, and that's about making sure that those younger generations get a fair deal too.
1: The Australian Defence Force has temporarily paused all parachuting training after an experienced Army soldier died during a parachute training accident. The ADF says Warrant Officer Lachlan Muddle was assisting a specialist training activity at the Jervis Bay airfield last night when there was a collision mid-air with another paratrooper. The second paratrooper survived with minor injuries. Defence Major General Garth Gould says Warrant Officer Muddle, aged 50, received fatal injuries as a result of the fall.
3: He was highly regarded within our community. He was skilled, professional, and he'll be remembered for his sense of humour and his genuine and deep commitment to serving the nation, serving in Army, and serving in the Special Air Service Regiment.
1: There are fresh calls to phase out the public-private partnership model across New South Wales in hospitals. Shannon Kirkwood reports.
4: The New South Wales inquiry into the management, maintenance and operational issues at the Calvary Mater Hospital in Newcastle, where extensive mould and communication issues were found, has today heard from representatives of the Health Services Union. They say the model is not working in regional hospitals where warnings about understaffing and broken equipment are not being escalated to state health officials. HSU Assistant Secretary Lauren Hutchins.
5: You know, we've got workers that are saying they're too scared to raise concerns, and that puts workers at risk, but importantly, it puts patients at risk.
4: Representatives have today given evidence on conditions at Bathurst, Orange and Bloomfield hospitals in the New South Wales Central West.
1: Victorian opposition leader Jess Wilson has defended her 10-year economic plan in her budget reply today, which contained no new announcements. She's promised to return the state to surplus by 2032 and start paying down debt, which is forecast to reach up to $200 billion in coming years. Jess Wilson says the government is paying too much interest on money it's already borrowed.
6: Because Victorians deserve a government that is going to be honest, a government that lives within its means and makes sure that we respect taxpayers' money. And that's exactly what you'll get from me and my team.
1: And jury members and celebrities have arrived in Cannes ahead of the opening ceremony of the 79th Cannes Film Festival. The 12-day festival, considered one of the world's most prestigious cinema events, begins later today. And in the NRL, Roosters lock Victor Radley and Sea Eagles utility Brandon Wakeham have both taken early guilty pleas and will miss this weekend's Magic Round matches.
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1: The most significant thing I inherited from one of my grandparents was my yaya's grandma's wedding dress. It's from the early 1900s in the Greek village, and I have actually tried it on because it's been inherited by my yaya's auntie, who currently resides in Epping. It's a frocky piece, a kind of cream off-white colour, high neckline, long sleeves, very Victorian-esque, but it is such a relic in my family. You're listening to All the Best from FBI Radio 94.5. I'm Gabriella Acaria. This week, we hear about a granddad's love for Christmas, we sit in the garden with Papu, listen to a mum deciding where to put her grandma's inherited item, listen to a granddaughter remembering moments with her grandma that may have been forgotten, and the small things that remind a granddaughter of her grandma. But before we get into this week's stories, I want to acknowledge that the land I'm recording from is stolen and Gadigal land, and I pay my respects to Gadigal elders past and present. I also recognise that the area where FBI Radio is situated, Redfern, has long been a place of storytelling, strength, resistance, and resilience for First Nations communities. So, apart from my yaya's grandma's wedding dress, another thing that is really symbolic that reminds me of her is her garden. Her garden was the love of her life, especially in older age. Her flowers, she used to whisper to them, we used to say. But now, as she started to get older, it's kind of deteriorated. Gardens are a really symbolic thing. They're a symbol of rebirth and flourishing, and almost a symbol of your compassion. It's an extension of your homeland, and you nurture it as if it's your love in the first place. It's a very common thing for Mediterranean migrants to be absolute flower bearers and fruit bearers. It shows how self-sufficient they are in a place that they can't call home. It's a reflection of their livelihood and a symbol of cultivating a life in a new foreign land. Now, I don't know if Olivia's papu was whispering to his garden, but it was very much a way for him to make a new home.
2: Hello, papu. Are you ready?
3: Yeah, I'm ready, Olivia. Okay. Nice to see you, to have you here.
4: My papu imitates an olive tree. Unknowingly, both foreign to a land they do not belong to, where their Mediterranean motherland calls for them. Their response, however, is seen, not heard. Grafted into a new country, a new culture, a new currency, the olive tree and my papu were once unknown to the terrain they sought haven in. Despite this, the olive tree and my papu have cultivated a home out of the complete unknown. And they have prospered. In their prosperity, in the 50 years of it, my papu's garden beckons as the source. The olive tree is steeped in symbolism. Peace, reconciliation, harmony, longevity, rebirth, hope. And it seems, unknowingly, my papu has reconciled with the same. Though, instead, he has done this through an unwavering devotion to what seemingly was just his garden.

0: Though the circumstances of which my papa left his homeland were founded in conflict and war, as he explains.
1: Firstly, when we came from Cyprus, it was very hard, but we managed. You know, our area was occupied by the Turks. Turks invaded and took our houses, our fields, our farms, and everything. We were left with nothing.
0: I also came to understand that the foundations of his garden were built out of love.
1: I remember this tree here. We went out with some friends in the bush, and I found a little citrus tree. And I took it off and I planted it there, and I grafted it. And I made it a mandarin tree. And since then, we eat mandarins. This year, too many. They started getting sweet.
0: My papa imitates an olive tree. He grows only upwards. And as the seasons have changed, through summer, through family, through war, and finally through refuge, still, he ascends. In his unwavering devotion to continual self-growth, there is no surprise that he built a garden that is constantly giving, out of nothingness. So to know the end, I thought to go back to the beginning.
1: All these trees you can see in the backyard, I planted. I planted the lemon trees. I planted the olive tree.
0: The garden reveals itself as something that was carefully tended by my papa's Cypriot roots. Soon, I understand, the garden was an extension of his beloved Cyprus, and because of this, it was an extension of his heart.

0: This is pomelo. You know the story of the pomelo, these pomelo trees? When we went to Cyprus with Jan Jose and Cosmas, we ate these pomelo trees and they love it. And they go, Papu, when we go to Cyprus, Australia, can you plant a pomelo? I went around and found the pomelo tree. We have three now. Here you see, in difference, orange and pomelo on the same tree.
1: My papu knows how to graft. Simply put, grafting is a process used to join two or more plants that, if successful, will continue their growth together.
0: You get the skin of the orange tree. You cut it in a shape of T, like that, like this, and like that. And you put the skin of the orange tree into there. You tie it for 15 days, and it starts growing, it's grafted.
1: Whilst he continued to explain the technique to me, surrounded by all the green that he had grown, I recognised grafting not as a process just for plants, but also a real-life practice by means of which my papu has lived by.
0: Can you see here something which is not successful? Can you see this shape here? But you know, you have to be the same family. You can't put an olive tree on a pomelo or a citrus tree. Must be a citrus. Citrus to a citrus, olive to an olive.
1: And so it goes. Citrus to citrus, olive to olive. I searched and searched. The afternoon, the garden, my words, my questions. But what I came to realise was that much of what I was looking for had been staring back at me all along. This garden was built out of love. The soil, the seeds, the sprouts, and everything about it is intertwined. The roots run deep, through soils and sands that connect Sydney to Cyprus. And the branches, extending their arms, as if they were my papus, bearing fruit, nurturing each one of us. What I've come to understand is that this garden is a reflection of my papu. And just as clearly, I see my papu reflected in his garden. They belong to each other. One cannot exist fully without the other.
0: These trees were not there when we bought the house. And actually, looking for buying a house at the beginning, I look for a house to have a big yard so I can could grow all these trees and vegetables there. You know, the trees and the veggies and everything there is part of my life. I grew with them. It's part of my life.

0: 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I'm Gabriella Acaria. That story was produced by Olivia Thomas, and it was featuring Yangos Thomas with contributions from Andrea and Chloe Thomas. So we like to remember the everyday quiet moments and acts of care that once went unnoticed, especially when talking about our grandparents. And it's nice to pass on these everyday moments when their memory starts to deteriorate. Here we have our production manager, Kwame, to reflect on his story about his grandfather.
1: So what can I say about my grandfather? He was a character. Many years ago, I wanted to do a story about him and his life, but unfortunately, by the time I got around to doing it, he was already sort of losing his memory. And so I never got the opportunity to record his voice. So my project has been to speak to other family members since he's now passed, a bit about who he was, the things he loved, things he's obsessed with, things that I remember, but I have never quite articulated for myself. And the story I have to share, I got my mom to send me a voice note about his obsession with Christmas.
2: My dad, he loved Christmas. He loved Christmas with a passion. He insisted that we start preparing like 4 or 5 months in advance. We had to make sure that the fruit was all done and soaked in preparation for Christmas cake, which he mixed himself. He would go out. He would find all the special rum and the special wines that he was going to soak the fruit in. He was the one who organized his soaking. He had his special earthenware jar that he kept. And he would check from time to time to see if it needed more alcohol. As we got closer to Christmas, he would then set up another jar once the sorrel was ready. And he would start getting ready to make his sorrel liqueur. That done, about a month before Christmas, he would insist that we start a cake. He didn't believe in all these new electrical appliances. He used an old wooden spatula, which I think my mom still has. And he actually mixed cream, the butter, the sugar, the flour, everything by hand with this large wooden spatula. He also had a special bowl, large earthenware bowl that he used to do this mixture. This would take a long time because he was doing it by hand, bit by bit. So cake would be made and stored away. Wine would be made. And then came the punchkram and the rum punch, which he also made himself. We had to obviously go out and get the ingredients according to his instructions, but he made it all.
0: So for Kwame's grandfather, it's jars of fruit that are going to be made into exquisite digestible items. But for Katarina, our programming and community coordinator, it's an item that's been passed down to her mum from her grandmother, and she needs to carefully decide where to put it in her house.
3: Ben? Say it in Portuguese and English.
4: Eu não quero mais afetos que o calor de uma brasa e o sorriso dos meus netos à volta da minha casa.
3: What does that mean?
4: It means I don't want any more affection than the warmth of an open fire and the smile of my grandchildren running around my home.
3: Who did this belong to?
4: My grandmother. My grandparents' house. It was in a corridor.
3: Where do you want to put it?
4: Maybe here on top of my grandfather's clock. I want to make this house homey. I haven't been able to make this house homey. You're recording me?
3: Yeah.
0: For Kat's family, it's this plate. But for Mel's sister, Mel, our executive producer, her sister reflects not on memories of her grandmother, but the items that made her the old school fashionista that she was.
5: Growing up and beyond her being like a glamorous woman. Most of the stories and the most evocative stories I really think about when I think about grandma are details about her hair curler perm thing and her outfits and her clothes and her shoes and her wigs and her silk scarves and her cigarettes and then her being sick. They're very, and I haven't really, thought about this like this before too, but they're very surface level. Like, I don't think of stories so much like this was the time X, Y, Z happened. They're more descriptors of how they looked and moved on a more day-to-day basis.
0: What once may have felt insignificant can feel so significant when you're trying to put the pieces back together of a person that you've lost. Items, fashion, cigarettes. Sometimes it's objects, but sometimes it's song. I know that this is the case for Maya Yar, who blasts Greek music out of her 80s vintage radio really, really loud. And this is what I remember staying over at her place. Ray and her grandmother, song connects them. When Ray's grandmother's memory starts to fade, Ray connects her back to this song that they once shared.

0: This is a song my grandma used to hum to me when I was a kid. A few days ago, I brought it up during a call with her. I told her about the song, and she said,
1: "You know, time just feels longer now, and with age, my memory's not as good as it used to be. I am already in my 70s, almost 80, you know?"
0: Actually, I had a feeling something was off for a while. But I didn't want to believe it.
1: I really did remember it before. But one day, when I was out exercising, I suddenly got dizzy. And since then, a lot of things just slipped away.
0: But when my dad finally told me gently, it just confirmed what I already suspected. I guess that's why it didn't hit me like a sudden thunderstorm. It felt more like a quiet rain, starting that day and never really stopping. Do you remember that you used to take me to school?
1: I do. I used to walk you there, hand in hand. It wasn't too far.
0: Back in primary school, my grandparents still lived with us. They hadn't moved into their small apartment yet. And most days, it was grandma who took me to school and picked me up. The school was just a short walk away, so we go down a path lined with ginkgo trees, and she held my hand tightly. Her steps were always fast and steady. After school, she'd stand among the crowd, waving at me with both hands, so full of energy and so easy to spot. Grandma would always bring a box of fruit, usually cherry tomatoes, and a couple of yogurt.
1: Oh yes, you are such a sweet kid in my memory. Always well-behaved, always gentle. Sweetie, honestly, I must say, you've gotten prettier, even more than last time I saw you.
0: Stop saying that, Grandma. Grandma likes to say that I was a quiet and obedient child. But the truth is, I wasn't. I had a bad temper. I was an impatient kid. I shouted at her a lot, like I was trying to push the whole world away. After school, I used to run off with my friends to the park nearby. Grandma stayed close, watching from just a few steps away. But back then, I hated it so much. I thought she was being overprotective and controlling. I didn't understand her. So we argued often. I'd pull away from her and walk off on my own, pretending not to hear her voice behind me. Now, I know it was just me being a kid. And but Grandma, she just always being there. I still remember that you didn't let me drink too much soda or eat too many candies when I was a kid.
1: Of course, that stuff was too sweet. I was afraid you'd got chubby. Oh, sweetie, I have to say, from what I can see on this video, you actually look even better than when you were little.
0: Wait, what was I trying to say? I totally forgot. Every time you call me pretty, I just forgot what I'm going to say. I used to love sweets. I sneak into the convenience store and buy candy and soda. And every time I brought them home, Grandma would hide them immediately in the most random corners of the house. To find them, I had to go through every drawer like I was hunting for treasure. Sometimes I would just give up and just beg her to give me a little bit. She never told me where they were, like she had a secret place in this house. After my little sister was born, Grandma and Grandpa moved into a small apartment nearby. and I was old enough to walk to school by myself. And from then on, we saw each other less. First every day, then once a week, then maybe just once a month. Now that I'm studying abroad, even one visit feels rare. Every time I see her, the first thing she does is to grab my hand and measure how tall I've gotten. She always says, "You've grown again." And when I hold her hand like I did when I was a kid, I realize we have switched places. I'm getting taller and taller. Grandma's growing smaller and smaller. But Grandma, don't worry. I remember the black dress you used to wear in every summer, the one covered in sunflowers. I remember the keychain I gave you, still hanging from your bag. I remember how you dyed your hair regularly, always the same shade of black. I remember everything, the little things, the everyday moments, the quiet ways you stayed beside me. Even if your memories start to fade, even if one day you forget all of it, Grandma, I will be here, and I will tell you

0: 那奶奶，你还记得什么歌吗？
1: Can you sing a song that you still remember?
0: 奶奶，你哼一段呢。
1: Like just a little bit.
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0: 过，退伍的心里好纸，看过了川，桑尼陪饭。
1: You're on FBI Radio, and you're listening to All the Best. I'm Gabrielle Acaria. 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Kwame Slusher is our production manager. Katarina Fraga Matos is our community and events coordinator. And the All the Best executive producer is Mel Bakewell. Imogen Brosnan is our digital media trainee. Patrick McKenzie writes our newsletter. And a special shout out to all our amazing volunteers: Ash, Emma, Jess, Lindsay, Maya, Miles, Sharon, Sue, and Tani. Shining Bird composed our theme music, and Annie Hamilton designed the artwork. 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
3: Here on Well Well Well, we delve into the issues impacting and surrounding the health and well-being of our gender, sex and sexuality diverse communities and people living with HIV. Coming to you from Thorn Harbour Health headquarters on Wurundjeri Country, I'm your host, Jack Prenjanin, joined in studio, air quotes, this week by Joel Parker and Jordan. Welcome back to the show.
4: Hello, it's been a minute.
5: Oh my God. Hello, hello, hello. Yeah, it's been a minute for me as well.
3: Yeah, I feel like we go through phases of like going really hard on working on the show and taking a little bit of a break. And I mean, Joel, that's definitely the case for like you and I, where it feels like we'll sprint on like a bunch of shows and then kind of let them run for a while and then come back and be like, God, when was I last doing this? But I mean, Jordan, you literally couldn't remember the last time you've been on the show.
4: No, but I think we both had our heads down working pretty hard on other projects and stuff.
3: So totally, it's
4: just to circle back and touch base.
5: Also, queer health ebbs and flows, you know? Sometimes there's stuff to talk about and sometimes there's a bit less.
3: Yeah, that's media, that's content.
5: You betcha.
4: Well, we got stuff to talk about this week.
3: We do. Later on, we're going to chat with Zara Bolton, National Project Officer for Connect, which is an HIV self-testing kit vending machine project. It began in South Australia and was there for like a year or two before it rolled out nationally. Mm-hmm. And Jordan, you're involved with that national rollout here in Melbourne.
4: Yep.
3: Which is kind of why I was like, I'm going to drag you and Zara on to talk about this project. Because it's a really cool project, but I'm like, there wasn't a whole lot new, I guess, after we first spoke about Connect, like I think 3 or 4 years ago now, when Nikki sort of was working on it very, very early on in the piece. But now it's expanded to, it's here in Melbourne.
4: Nationally, it's taken off in a big way.
3: There's a machine out in like Ballarat or something. Like there's machines all
5: Darwin.
3: Over the place.
5: Yeah, Northern Queensland, Far North Queensland.
4: Mm-hmm.
3: It's hectic. So later on, we're going to speak to Zara in front of a tram line, which you may well be able to hear because it was just flinging past. We recorded that interview
5: ambient
3: in the park.
5: Melbourne sound.
3: Yeah, I think it's cute. Stick with us here on Well Well Well. We're going to chat with Zara Bolton, National Project Officer for Connect, about that very exciting national project now, the HIV self-testing kit vending machine project. It's a lot of words. I usually get it out in one go. There it is. You're here with us on Well Well Well. We'll be back in a moment.
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3: You are here on Well Well Well, and we're coming to you from Edinburgh Gardens, which is probably a bit of a weird one. We are all sitting on a park bench here just around the corner from Frieda, Thorn Harbour Health's internal conference, and we figured we'd take this opportunity to chat to Zara Bolton. I believe, Zara, your title is National Connect Project
7: Almost. It's the National Project Officer for the Connect HIV self-test vending machine project rollout.
3: Incredible. And you spoke about that earlier at Frieda. So I imagine you're primed somewhat to talk about this beyond the fact that it's your full-time job. But it's been a while since we spoke about Connect on Well Well Well. For folk who maybe weren't listening, you know, a few years ago when we spoke to Nikki about it, when it was just a South Australian pilot, you know, today in 2026, what is the Connect project?
7: Yeah, thanks for asking, Jack. So the Connect project, as I said just before, it's a HIV self-test vending machine project. It started out in South Australia as a pilot to help promote testing, uptake and access amongst priority populations, particularly folks who are overseas born, where we know

0: they might not be accessing traditional healthcare systems for a range of different reasons. And yeah, the project was really successful in SA. So yeah, we've started to roll it out nationally. We've now got, instead of just 8 machines from the pilot, we've got over 20 now. So
1: damn.
0: Yeah, here we are today.
1: What are some of those barriers to HIV testing, particularly among, I guess, the priority groups are sort of international students, overseas born population. What are some of the barriers?
0: Oh, there's heaps of different barriers. I feel like we could just do a whole session on that alone. But to just name a few of some of the complicated and structural barriers that folks might have, this can include things like costs. There are costs to accessing a range of different healthcare systems, particularly if you're thinking more mainstream healthcare. It's things like trying to navigate what is, a really complicated healthcare system. There's things like fears of being stigmatized or discriminated, whether that's a real or maybe a perceived fear. All these things, they kind of, they all add up to create this really complicated system and kind of maybe a difficulty in accessing testing or healthcare in any way, shape.
2: I think, yeah, privacy is another big one as well, of being able to I think the fear of for people of going to a doctor's office and having details taken, that's a huge thing. And also, in a way, like for a lot of first-time testers, like the idea of kind of breaking the seal. So you do this self-test on your own. Once you've done it, maybe there's a lot of fear leading up to it. Once you've done it, I think that really takes away a lot of fear for setting up routine regular testing. So I think that's a huge thing too. Okay, why is a project like this needed?
0: That is a great question. well, the barriers that we were just talking about before, that's a great example of why the project's needed. I suppose we've had so many recent upgrades in technology and self-testing in the recent years around HIV, that we have this great opportunity to have a really holistic healthcare system around HIV testing. So we've got services that outside of that kind of traditional HIV testing, things like peer facilitated testing, so services like Pronto, services like Rapid in SA through SAMESH, and then things like Connect as well coming about. It's able to help kind of facilitate this wraparound care where people, no matter where they're at in life, they can have access to HIV testing however they want to.
2: Really expanding the options, because ultimately it's the phrase of HIV still matters, and we're really at this point able to narrow down on particular areas where they just haven't been reached before, and this is a really cool way of doing
0: exactly.
2: So self-test kits, are they available anywhere else? Is it, Connect, they're available through vending machines, but where else are the self-test kits available?
0: There's a few different ways that you can grab a self-test kit outside of Connect. If you're still keen on vending machines in New South Wales, the MyTest vending machines are a great option. And for the Connect rollout, we're actually partnering with MyTest to make sure that for folks who are accessing those vending machines, it's as clear and easy as possible. Then there's things like NAPWHA's mail out program. So if you don't want to access a vending machine, if it's not your thing, but you do want to be able to do that self-test kit yourself, you can go through their HIV test mail out system. There's those peer facilitated supports like Pronto and Rapid that I was just talking about before. If you maybe don't want to do that rapid HIV test yourself, or you want someone to kind of walk you through that kind of journey with you. And then you can also get them from places like pharmacies, but compared to all of those things that I was just talking about before and all of those programs, they do come with a cost, of course.
1: The program initially rolled out in Adelaide. It was a pilot program. There were, 8 machines at the time that Connect started to expand beyond South Australia. Talk to me a bit about that initial Adelaide rollout, kind of how that went, what you were hoping to achieve, and I guess what the results kind of looked like by the time you expanded nationally.
0: Thanks, Jack. So the project, it did really well. As we wouldn't have gotten funding if it didn't do well for the national rollout. But yeah, the aims of the project really were the same in the pilot, maybe more so scoping out the idea of having these vending machines where overseas-born folks who've recently arrived, who particularly are gay, bisexual, and other men who are having sex with men, have places to access a vending machine that's free, discreet, and just quick as well, and at a kind of convenient access point. And so we had an 18-month evaluation that kind of looked at how this project went. And yeah, the results were really great. We found that in that 18 months, we had a bit over 1,700 self-test kits dispensed, which was great. And then the user's experience from our follow-up survey that looked at kind of how they found it going through accessing that machine, using a self-test kit, was all really positive as well. I think we had about 95% of folks who access Connect saying they would grab a test kit again, which that kind of near universal acceptability awesome, of a program is really, really great. Yeah.
2: Almost unheard of, I feel.
0: Yeah, exactly.
2: Yeah, I feel like there's so much to be said about the success of this program, but obviously it was so carefully considered and thought out before it was implemented. What kind of risks or considerations were there in rolling out these vending machines?
0: Yeah, that's a great question, Jordan. So what I like to say about this project is that while any project does, of course, have risks, Connect's risks are pretty small in the grand scope of a project like this. What we do is we make sure to work with whatever venue we're thinking of having a Connect vending machine in to make sure that the location is, you know, really solid, you know, making sure that it's visible enough that it's easy to access. You're not having to duck through different corners of a university or a health venue, wherever that Connect machine is, but still discreet enough that you can kind of feel comfortable going there if you maybe just want to feel like you're not being seen by peers or anyone else.
2: Yeah.
0: So that's one of the things that we do. When it comes to other risks, you know, I think one of the common things and misconceptions or maybe fears that some venues can have is if someone does receive a reactive or a positive test result, that they'll go into a crisis mode and that it will be really overwhelmingly distressing for them. And while that's a very valid fear, and I, you know, we very much so understand that kind of frame of view, what we've found, at least anecdotally from working closely with HIV and AIDS organisations across Australia and their peer support testers, is that most folks, when they receive a positive diagnosis, they adjust really well to that news because of all this health promotion that we're doing. And then we've also got things like services and supports on the Connect webpage.
2: Yes.
0: We've got crisis hotlines as well, and what each result means and how you can go about those next steps.
2: I think, a big part of it is that the test kits, you're not just getting a test kit, you're getting all these links to peer support services, information about HIV that's very clear and, you know, easy to understand.
0: Yeah.
2: Then it might be in different contexts, so I feel like that's, all of those are so supportive to any of the risks that you might have,
0: Yeah, exactly. And the Connect HIV website, it splits out across every state and territory all the different services and supports. It's still quite condensed to make sure that it's easy to access. You're not having to, you know, go through hundreds of different services or supports or whatever. It's condensed to what, based on what community have told us they feel comfortable accessing, we're making sure those are at the front of mind.
1: I mentioned this earlier, but it probably is worth reiterating. Part of the reason why the priority populations here, overseas born, men who have sex with men, international students, that kind of thing, the reason why we kind of refer to those cohorts as priority populations is because of the changing face of the HIV/AIDS epidemic, right? You know, through the 80s, 90s, and noughties, I think it's fair to say the overwhelming majority of cases were in cis, gay men. You know, there was some intravenous drug user sort of in number of those people in that cohort. But as, you know, organizations like Thorn Harbor reach those communities more effectively, the people who kind of fall through the cracks are these, you know, these cohorts of people that don't understand what Medicare is. I mean, you know, Joel, I speak with some frequency about the fact that he has no idea what bulk billing means. Do you mean free? Like what is this system? Yeah. And he's just from across the ditch, right? And so it really was born out of this desire to reach populations that, you know, organizations like Thorn Harbor in every state and territory across the country really struggle to reach, right?
0: Yeah. Exactly. I think it's trying to find a way to overcome all of those different barriers to make sure that, for folks who might not be able to easily understand things like Medicare, because it is really hard to wrap your head around, that there is that kind of free access to HIV testing. And then with our website alongside that and all of that information, it's putting services and supports where they might not need a Medicare card or a healthcare concession card and all those other things that can be complicated to kind of wrap your head around. They aren't needed in a lot of services that we've got up there.
1: Stay with us here on Well Well Well as we continue the conversation with National Project Officer for Connect, Zara Bolton.
3: Keen to keep the conversation going about health and well-being? For more episodes of Well Well Well, head to the Joy website, joy.org.au/wellwellwell.
1: This is Well Well Well, and we're returning to our conversation with Zara Bolton, National Project Officer for Connect, speaking about that HIV self-testing kit vending machine project with myself, Jack, and Jordan. The machines aren't only in, you know, universities and TAFE campuses and stuff like that, right? Like, a lot of them are, because that's where you see a lot of, you know, relatively young, kind of open to using, or, you know, connecting with new services or organizations. So I recall back when there was the difference between University of South Australia and University of Adelaide, I believe it's now just all Adelaide University. You know, there were quite a few machines in those university campuses. TAFE was another place. And that's not to say that you're not still reaching people in sort of like where those cohorts, you know, that were a priority early on in the HIV AIDS epidemic, you know, cis, gay, men, you're still reaching those people through like some of the machines, I believe, that are outside of AIDS Council's locations across the country and in saunas, right?
0: So universities are where we currently have most of our machines. And that's exactly what you were talking about, Jack, is that when you're thinking about the overseas born, particularly recently arrived, where they might not have as much information or literacy or understandings around HIV in Australia, universities are a great hub to put machines. But yeah, we've also got plenty of machines outside of that tertiary education, outside of TAFEs as well. You know, we've got a couple in sex on premises venues, so one in South Australia, one in Queensland as well. We've got a couple in adult shops as well. And we've even got a few more in some health and community venues where they might do stuff besides HIV testing and STI testing. So it's kind of this helpful way to have this support alongside whatever they're doing in well-being and health too.
2: Sorry, this is quite a quick swerve, but wondering about like the sort of genesis of this project. Obviously, it's just being rolled out nationally in Australia now, but do you know where it started originally overseas? Like what was the first sort of iteration of HIV self-testing being available in this way?
0: Yeah, that is a great question. When it comes to HIV self-test vending machines specifically, there has been some work done previously before Connect's time, both nationally and internationally. So there was some projects out in US. We had a couple, I believe, in Queensland as well, thinking more nationally. But these were all really small scope. They had really promising findings, and they suggested that this could be a great way for HIV self-testing and the kind of future wave of ideas to complement all the other existing services we've developed. But there was nothing ever really quite large in scope. And so I think the really exciting thing about the Connect project, now that we've moved from a pilot to a rollout of having these vending machines nationally, is that Connect is at the forefront. That's really exciting. It can be a bit scary at times, thinking that you're the first people to be doing something really new and innovative, but I think it will really inform us around HIV self-testing, ways to deliver HIV testing and self-test kits, you know, especially as more STI self-test kits are coming out and we're thinking about these things. I think there's a lot of lessons that can be learned, not just for Thorn Harbor Health and not just for the Connect team, but also national programs and international programs.
2: It's really interesting thinking outside of HIV. I always think that Connect is quite a radical way to deliver healthcare because it's free. It's anyone can access it. And it's really, yeah, it's exciting to think about how it could be used in delivering other forms of testing, like, you know, with the STIs. Yeah. The STIs. And yeah, I'm assuming this is quite a new model. I'm not sure if there's any other sort of forms of testing that have been available prior to this project, like for free in the same way. But it's, yeah, it, I think it challenges a lot of ways that we do healthcare where things are so tied to clinicians and, you know, money and all these access barriers that we have. So it's just interesting to think of it in that
0: way. Yeah, absolutely. And I think one of the great things about these vending machines and just HIV self-test kits in general is that, you know, thinking back to some of those barriers we were talking about, is sometimes people, they don't want to go to their doctor for the first thing. It might be one of those things where it's just like, oh, I'll deal with this issue when it gets worse because money's tight, all those things. These self-test kits being free, it kind of helps to act as that kind of quick way to know your status, and that can kind of open the door to knowing, okay, should I go get that follow-up support, or, you know, do I feel like I'm okay right now?
1: It's interesting that you were like, it's kind of scary to be on the bleeding edge, because it really was like very bleeding edge when you look at the, because the test kits themselves, they are the Atomo HIV self-test kits.
0: Yeah.
1: And they only released in Australia, I think, a few years before sort of Connect rolled out, to the point where Atomo was the only HIV self-test kit that existed in the country. And as such, there was this weird loophole where you couldn't promote the product because it was the only one of its kind. And so it was like, you're promoting a brand, not a type of like pharmaceutical. It was a bizarre situation to be in. And so for Connect to kind of hook so quickly after that and distribute these kits in such a widespread way. I mean, you were talking about in the 18 months through the evaluation period, which I imagine would have been just before the national rollout.
0: Yes.
1: Yeah. You know, around 1700 kits, that's about 100 a day. That's about 100 a month, about 3 a day. Mm. That's, you think about the throughput of peer testing services and it's nowhere near that amount. And that's not to say that peer testing services and similar don't have their merits. They absolutely do. There are different kinds of support that you can get from going to a peer tester, from going to, you know, maybe a Melbourne or Adelaide sexual health, you know, a sexual health clinic. But it's a very different way to kind of engage our, you know, people around this issue. The national rollout is, you know, beyond the scope of South Australia. It's every state and territory, or I think almost every state and territory.
0: Yeah, you know, everyone.
1: You're working with, you know, organizations like WAC, the WA AIDS Council in Western Australia, NTAC in the NT, Meridian in the ACT. Talk to me about, I guess, what that kind of looks like, and how, I guess, the systems and the supports might look different for folk that might see a Connect machine in the ACT or in the NT or in WA.
0: Yeah. So our partners that we partner with across each of the states and territories, they're going to bring that local expertise that we aren't going to have there, of course.
1: Yeah.
0: They have those relationships. They know that place best. They know their communities best. And so I think what's really exciting about this partnership is that they can kind of feedback all of this to us so that we can make sure that the project is, you know, adapted to inform what people need locally. One of the really exciting things about these partners is that we are able to fund a role in each state and territory where there is this local project officer who does all the on the grounds work, because like I said, they're going to know the place much better than I would all the way over in SA. I'm not going to know nearly as much and have that kind of richness and context that they would. So they're able to kind of really go on the everyday, figure out who to talk to, how to stock the machines, where the machines should be, you know, kind of get a vibe of what community wants there. And then also being able to look at the services and supports that we've got up, making sure that we're updating it as we need so that it's always fit with the best knowledge and the best practice.
1: Yeah, for sure. What are some of the long-term goals for the project? You know, it started as a pilot. It's now a national rollout. I guess, what does...
2: What's your
1: 10-year plan for the project? It's like, where do you... Is it just a matter of continuing to reach people in different, you know, parts of the country? Are you wanting to see potentially more of these machines out in regional areas where, you know, the barriers to support and healthcare might be even higher. You know, I'm at this point putting words in your mouth a little bit, or, you know, guessing on my part, but it's like, where does Connect kind of go from here?
0: Jack, there's so many different long-term goals. I feel like I could sit with you for hours and go through all of my ambitions and my hopes for Connect in the long term. Yeah. I guess to really kind of break it down into just kind of the core things, you know, we want to make sure that HIV self-testing, it's available for anyone in Australia in any way they need, whether that is accessing a vending machine like Connect, whether it's accessing our services like Pronto and Rapid, or if it's accessing, you know, other forms of healthcare to get that testing. That's just one of the things. I think, you know, we want to make sure, thinking about the United Nations 95, 95, 95.
1: Fast track cities, yes.
0: Yes, yes. You know, thinking about that, it's really important that people have a way to know their status in, you know, a method that's fast, that's quick, it's discreet and convenient. And so I think expanding that reach as much as we can, whether that is regionally, whether it's, you know, different services, different supports. You know, I think that's something that we'll learn a lot about in the National Scale Up Project, which I'm really excited to hear as we go through these next few years. And I think at the end of the day, ultimately making sure that every person in all of our different communities has equitable access to testing.
2: So the last question would just be, how do we know what's working? Like, what are the sort of ways that we measure this program? How do we know that we're doing this the right way?
0: Yeah, yeah. I guess the really simple answer is, if we're seeing more people using the vending machines, that's a pretty good sign that we're having a positive impact. But to give it a bit more, I guess, nuance, because of the data that we collect around people's experiences, if they are born overseas, if they're born in Australia, we're able to see who we're reaching. And so I think if we're continuing, as we did in the pilot, to reach overseas born folks who are recently arrived, who are gay, bisexual, and other men who have sex with men, who are first-time testers or maybe test infrequently, that's a really good sign that the project is reaching the target communities that it's designed to serve. And then I think outside of that, what I was talking to about the pilot success before as well, is that people's experience accessing the Connect vending machines, making sure that they're not finding it difficult to find where the machine is, they find it easy to use the test kit, all those kind of things that we get in that survey, you know, 7 days after people have used Connect. That kind of stuff, if they're having a good experience, is going to tell us that we're making a positive impact.
2: Yeah, for me, I think the big indicator is when people tell you that they're recommending it to their friends or people they know as well.
0: Yeah, yeah, that's a great sign. Test, like, yeah.
1: Zara Bolton, Connect National Project Officer, thank you very much for joining us on WOWOWOW.
0: Thanks so much for having me. It's a pleasure.
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I'm sending you. I hope you hear it. I'm in a car right now. I'm doing 90 on the freeway. Hey, Slim, I drank a fifth of... You dare me to drive? You know the song by Bill Collins in the air of the night about that guy who could have saved that other guy from drowning but didn't? Then Bill saw it all, then at a show he found him? That's kind of how this is. You could have rescued me from drowning. Now it's too late.

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0: I wish I could sing like that. 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The only important thing these days is rhythm and melody.

When I walk on by, girls be looking like Debbie Fly. I pimp to the beat, walking down the street and my new the freak, yeah. This is how I roll, animal print pants out control. It's Red Food with the big

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you hate this song. Next thing I knew, I'm walking over, came and tapped you on your shoulder, said, my dear, you're not the only one. Spent the night there at my place, that night became 100 days, and I shared all my deepest secrets with you.

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0: BBC News with Govinda Gill. A fourth minister has resigned from the British government as pressure mounts on Keir Starmer to stand down as Prime Minister. The resignations follow poor election results for the governing Labour Party. One of the departing ministers, Jess Phillips, said his government was not doing enough to deliver change. Harry Farley has the latest from Westminster.
1: So Keir Starmer, for now, is defiant. In a message to Cabinet this morning, he said, "The country expects us to get on with governing. That is what I'm doing." He added the party has a process for challenging a leader and that has not been triggered. Under Labour's rules, a fifth of its MPs, currently 81, must nominate a candidate. More than 80 have called on Sir Keir to step down, but they disagree on who should replace him. At the same time, more than 100 Labour MPs have signed a statement saying this is no time for a leadership contest.
0: President Trump has announced talks with Cuba, saying it had asked for help. From Washington, Bernd de Boosman reports.
2: Mr. Trump's post on Truth Social comes amid escalating pressure from the administration towards communist-run Cuba, 150 kilometers from American shores. Mr. Trump vowed that Cuba was next after U.S. commandos toppled longtime ally Nicolas Maduro from power in January, which was followed by a wave of fresh and expanded financial sanctions, a punishing fuel blockade, and stricter restrictions on U.S. travel and remittances. His announcement came hours before a highly anticipated trip to China, which has publicly called on Washington to end its blockade and sanctions on Cuba.
0: President Volodymyr Zelensky's former top aide, Andriy Yermak, has appeared at an anti-corruption court hearing a day after being named as a suspect in an alleged multi-million dollar money laundering scheme. The former chief of staff and lead negotiator is suspected of being part of a criminal group that laundered $10 million through an elite housing development outside Kyiv. His lawyer has called the charges groundless. The Syrian authorities have arrested a former Air Force chief, the latest high-profile Assad-era official to be detained. The current leadership is intent on bringing to justice key figures from the regime, which it overthrew at the end of 2024. Sebastian Usher reports.
3: Jayez al-Mus is the latest Assad-era figure to have his mugshot published after his arrest. The EU sanctioned him a decade ago for his involvement in the violent repression of the Syrian people, including the use of chemical weapons. His detention follows that of two generals last Friday, as the Syrian government tries to speed up the process of ensuring accountability for the crimes committed under both Hafez and Bashar al-Assad. Many of those at the top of the former regime, however, are unlikely to face such justice as they managed to make their escape, including, of course, Bashar al-Assad himself.
0: BBC News. At least six people have been killed in a drone strike in the city of Adouane in Sudan's Darfur region. Officials told the French news agency that five others were wounded, some critically. Residents say an army drone struck residential neighbourhoods on Tuesday. The army has not commented. Inflation in the United States has hit a three-year high, with energy costs chiefly to blame. They increased by almost 18% in April as the fallout from President Trump's war on Iran is increasingly felt by the US consumer. Federal prosecutors in the US have filed criminal charges against a Singapore-based shipping company and its Indian subsidiary over a crash which destroyed a bridge in Baltimore in 2024. Six construction workers on the Francis Scott Key Bridge were killed after the Dali cargo ship crashed into it. Synergy Marine and its Chennai-based subsidiary, Synergy Maritime, have been charged with conspiracy to defraud the United States. A man's been sentenced to 2 years in jail after pleading guilty to charges relating to the theft of unreleased music by the American singer Beyoncé. The music was stolen along with other items from a vehicle parked by the star's choreographer and one of her dancers. Jonathan Thruin reports.
4: Calvin Evans had broken into a rented Jeep Wagoneer vehicle in Atlanta last July, taking two suitcases and several hard drives containing Beyoncé's new songs. Prosecutors told the court the suitcases were never seen again. They added that in a police interview, Evans had referred to himself as the King Thief of Atlanta. He was facing a possible six-year sentence, but it was reduced as part of a plea deal. Evans will serve 2 years in prison and a further 3 years on probation. He'd previously rejected a plea deal involving a five-year jail sentence. The singer has worked hard to avoid leaks after some of her early albums found their way online before their release dates.
0: BBC News.
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And a very good morning to you. Yes, it is Wednesday morning, and it is May 13. And I'm Kevin Walsh, broadcasting from a wet mid-north coast at the moment. We're here in Harrington, halfway between Taree and Port Macquarie on the mid-north coast. What's on the agenda this morning for Good Morning Country? Well, our CD giveaway following the 6:30 news is a wonderful album recorded in Texas by country artist Rue Arcus. And The Man I Am is the album. It is an absolute beauty, folks. One of my great loves of that era. And a Western Swing album with plenty to offer. We'll give you the opportunity to win a copy. It's an autographed copy of that a little later, and we'll give you the cue to call. Book of the Week's in this morning, and from Melbourne, Kirsty Manning drops in to tell us about Murder in Paris. That'll be around 6:15. And I caught up with Sandy Louise with her new single in the Newcastle area. She resides. Her new single's out on Friday, and we'll have a sneak peek and ask you to pre-save the single. That'll happen around 7:15. We're working to our rural livestock report, and that'll be along in around 20 minutes. We've got a wonderful mix of country on this Wednesday. Thank you for switching your wireless or coming to us via your Community Plus app. Whatever is your selection, it is still a big thanks for switching your dial on to Good Morning Country.

I'm a very good friend, Graham Connors, and music from Graham's very extensive catalogue, of course, The Road Less Travelled. And Graham and his lovely wife, Lynn, have been out and about, travelling around Australia, spreading his musical journey. And if you were lucky enough to catch Graham in concert, well, you will know what I'm talking about. If you've not had the pleasure, check it out. Go to Graham Connors' electronic platforms and check out where he's going to be appearing, because it really is worth the effort. Prior to that, we had Tropicale and Pacifica. And, of course, the Far Gone Beauties opened up with I Hear You Knocking, Stroke, Walk, Don't Run. Folks, we are heading to the Rural Livestock Report. And Graham's along and he puts us in a thought position. What about a beach house? But have it in the Blue Mountains.

Welcome to your daily market update, powered by Auctions Plus, Australia's largest ag marketplace. I'm Lucy Baker with today's report. At Forbes, numbers lifted and quality was solid, with good runs of grain-assisted steers and heifers carrying weight and yield. There were plenty of feeder cattle on offer, although fewer plain cattle and light weaners. Prime-grown steers and heifers were limited, with the many grower steers lacking finish and returning to feed. Just 470 cows were penned, and the overall market trended stronger. Weaner steers sold from 450 to 502 cents per kilo, while heifers ranged from 360 to 396 cents per kilo. Feeder steers lifted 3 to 4 cents, with more sales above 500 cents this week. Feeder heifers showed the biggest gains, medium weights rising 15 to 20 cents, and heavy feeders up 10, ranging from 400 to 475 cents per kilo. Heavy trade cattle were firm to slightly dearer, selling from 459 to 475 cents. Younger grown steers to feed made between 440 and 474 cents, with a standout pen of milk and two-tooth steers reaching 520 cents a kilo. Prime heavy grown heifers topped at 439 cents. Cows were significantly stronger, up 15 to 17 cents. Prime heavy cows sold from 358 to 376 cents, with leaner two-score cows making 274 to 330 cents a kilo. At Bendigo, numbers lifted, with 6,500 head of lambs and 1,300 sheep yarded. A smaller buying field and mixed quality saw the lamb market ease slightly, although well-presented trade lambs held firm. Extra heavy export lambs sold from $336 to a top of $411 a head, with carcass rates averaging around 120 cents a kilo. Most average and heavy crossbred lambs made between $250 and $315 per head. Fed Merino lambs reached $278, while lighter Merinos sold from $145 to $220 per head. Sheep prices improved, with heavy Merino ewes making up to $295 and the crossbred ewes topping at $274 per head. That concludes today's market update, brought to you by Auctions Plus, dedicated to connecting ag.

0: A very good morning to you. It is Walshy on the wireless. It is good morning country. Folks, we are heading through to the news and weather. And, of course, coming up in the next hour, we've got our Book of the Week. And we go to Melbourne with Kirsty Manning. We'll tell you about murder in Paris. Folks, we'll also, following the news at 6:30, have our CD giveaway, an autographed copy of Rue Arcus's album, The Man I Am. That'll be up for grabs when I give you the cue to call. But this section, we've got the music locked and loaded, and we'll take you through to that news and weather in just a moment. It's Walshy on the wireless. Good morning.
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5: G'day, this is Ernie Constance, and you're listening to Walshy on the wireless on a Wednesday with the very best mix of country music. Keep stirring. I mean mixing, Walshy.

There you go, folks. That's Ernie Constance, and a man that lives on the land, works the land, and writes about things that affect him and his observations. And if you want to learn about the outback and on the land, Ernie Constance will keep you in the loop. Folks, we had Hungry Cattle, Starving Sheep, and his award-winning When the Currawongs Come Down, a real life story, and Baronga Boy, Whistle of the Wheels, got us up and running. We are heading to the news, and if you're departing, thank you for your company. Heather Farrell's your host tomorrow from Horsham, and she'll be with you from 5 on the Thursday edition, but on this Wednesday, news and weather not far off. We'll continue with Ernie and his catalogue, and he had success writing songs about Australia, and Slim Dusty recognised that and recorded 8 of them. And in true style to Ernie, the track, I Worship the Water He Walked On. And we'll follow it up with a couple of lighter side of Ernie Constance to take us to news and weather.

When the coppers called one day, they threw him in the paddy van and carted him away. And they must have took a shine to him, 'cause I haven't seen

facts on that. I've got a big pet lizard, an ugly looking brute. He goes everywhere that I go, even when I'm in the ute. A cross between Godzilla and a big old bush goanna. When he tries to grab the steering wheel, I whack him with a spanner.

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2: Good morning, I'm Laura Devoy. The Federal Treasurer says the economy is in a better position, but the nation is staring down higher inflation and poorer economic growth in the coming years. The Community Radio Network's Noah Seckham reports from Canberra.
3: While the deficits and debt in the next 10 years are projected to come in lower than expected in December, Treasury is modelling for inflation to reach 5% next year, with economic growth dropping by 0.5%, as global oil prices are expected to remain above $100 a barrel. Treasurer Jim Chalmers says the budget is addressing challenges that cannot be ignored despite international pressures.
4: It's recognising that it's not a choice between resilience or reform, but it's resilience and reform. Resilience is reform.
3: Over $36 billion in savings through changes to the NDIS have made up the bulk of the improved budget bottom line, and balancing big ticket items like the multi-billion dollar spend on fuel security.
2: The Commonwealth is committing the lowest proportion of funding to foreign aid and development in Australian history, according to the peak body. The Treasurer described the federal budget handed down last night as five budgets in one, aiming to balance global pressures, productivity measures, tax reform, cost of living support and long-term sustainability. Matthew Morey, the CEO of the Australian Council for International Development, says while the dollar amount has gone up, the foreign aid budget has fallen to 0.63% of GDP.
5: Now, that is actually the lowest in the history of the entire Australian aid program. And to us, that is a crisis. Those are alarm bells because we all know the challenges that the world's facing. More conflicts than at any point in time since World War II.
2: New data shows house prices in the regions are growing faster than the capitals. In the 3 months to April, regional dwelling values increased by 3.3%, outpacing the 1.1% rise across the capital cities. Cotality says while city slickers have been moving out to the country in waves for recent years, their motivation seems to have changed from lifestyle to affordability. Four ministers have resigned from the British government overnight as pressure mounts on Keir Starmer to stand down as Prime Minister. The resignations follow poor local election results for the governing Labour Party last week. Here's the BBC's Chris Mason.
6: Today's act of defiance, an expression of his long-standing view that his ousting would herald chaos, hinges on Labour's rule book. None of his potential successors have yet declared, let alone come forward with the requisite 81 names of Labour MPs. And so while he looks increasingly done for in anything beyond the short term, at least for now he has a procedural barricade to cower behind. And, tactically, he's saying to his potential challengers, put up or shut up.
2: The World Health Organization says there is no sign of a larger hantavirus outbreak after the evacuation of passengers from a cruise ship. But it's warned the situation could change. The ship left Tenerife on Monday and is on its way to the Netherlands. Five Australians and one New Zealander were flown there yesterday, and the Department of Foreign Affairs is working on a repatriation flight to Perth, where they'll be quarantined for at least 3 weeks. Turning to sports, St Kilda will be without Nasiah Wanganeen-Millara for another 3 games. The 23-year-old sidelined with a calf injury. Wanganeen-Millara was a late out for last week's match against Gold Coast due to what the Saints thought was a corked calf, but scans have since revealed a low-grade strain. He's expected to return for round 13 against Sydney.
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8: Very good morning to you. Yes, it is Wednesday morning, the 13th of May, and folks, this is Good Morning Country, broadcasting from the bunker in Arrington on the mid-north coast of New South Wales, where it's a wet mid-north coast today, and for the remainder of the week, by the look of it, those inland areas, there is a little bit of rain forecast in a lot of places. We'll look at the weather in just a moment around Australia. Also, this half hour, we've got our Book of the Week. We'll go to Melbourne with Kirsty Manning. Folks, We also following the next news and where they have our CD giveaway, and that this morning is Rue Arcas's album, recorded in Texas. It's an autographed copy of The Man I Am, and a wonderful, wonderful acquisition to your music catalogue. Hold the phones, we'll give you the cue to call. But firstly, let's look at this weather around Australia for Wednesday, May 13.
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8: Brisbane, partly cloudy, showers 24, Sydney 21 and partly cloudy with showers, while in Canberra, partly cloudy 18, Melbourne 21 and partly cloudy, and Hobart cloud clearing 18, Adelaide 24 with cloud clearing, and Perth mostly sunny 25, Alice Springs partly cloudy and 22 there. Into Queensland, Cairns partly cloudy, a shower or two 28, Townsville partly cloudy, possible shower 28, and Mackay partly cloudy, a shower or two 26. In Rockhampton, mostly sunny 27. Hervey Bay, partly cloudy, showers increasing 25. And Gander, partly cloudy, a shower or two clearing and 26. In the New South Wales, Armidale, cloudy, a shower or two 16. Orange, partly cloudy 16. And Yass, 19 and partly cloudy. Young, 20 and mostly sunny, while Cooma, cloudy, possible shower 16. Batemans Bay, partly cloudy, showers 20. And Bega, partly cloudy, showers 19. Griffith, mostly sunny 23. Into Victoria, Mildura, partly cloudy 23. Swan Hill, mostly sunny 23. And Shepparton, mostly sunny 21. Bansdale, morning fog, then sunny 20. And Horsham, partly cloudy 21. Warrnambool, mostly sunny 21. Into South Australia, Mount Gambier, morning fog, partly cloudy day 21. Port Pirie, partly cloudy 26. And Ceduna, 23 and sunny. Moving to Tasmania, Nubina, partly cloudy 16. Huonville, cloudy, clearing, sunny afternoon, and possible early fog. 19 for Huonville. Oatlands, morning fog, then sunny 15. In the Territory, Darwin, partly cloudy 34. Moving to WA, Albany, mostly sunny day, showers developing later 24. Bunbury, partly cloudy, a shower or two developing 23. Karratha, sunny 32. Newman, 29 and sunny. While in Kununurra, mostly sunny 35. Broome, sunny 33. Here in Arrington and Taree on the mid-north coast in New South Wales, showers, light winds and a top of 21. You're up to date with news, sport and weather. We'll be back to the music mix and the CD giveaway coming up very short. The CD giveaway coming up after the next news and weather. Book of the week coming up very shortly.
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1: It's Book of the Week time on Good Morning Country, and the Book of the Week this week comes from Alan and Unwin Stable. It's from Kirsty Manning and her book Murder in Paris, and from Melbourne, a very good morning, Kirsty.
2: Good morning.
1: Lovely to chat again.
2: It is. Thanks for having me.
1: Absolute pleasure. Now, the new publication is a Charlie James mystery. You've created this character. Tell me about the character, firstly.
2: So Charlie James is an Australian journalist. I should preface by saying that my first book, The Paris Mystery, was set in 1930s Paris, and Murder in Paris is also set in 1930s Paris. So Charlie James is an Australian journalist who has gone to Paris to work for The Times as a correspondent. And in the first book, she covered her first major feature story and actually uncovered the nut, the kernel of the story, if you like. And we see her back in Murder in Paris. She is a bit further down the path in her life in Paris. She's certainly much better dressed, thanks to her best friend Violet. She's very glam now, and she, you know, she really experiments and plays with fashion and is really enjoying, you know, all that Paris has to offer. And I think that shows, it's not about what she's wearing, of course, but what it means is she's a lot more confident than the young woman that arrived in Paris. She's covered some stories. She's, I guess she's coming into herself and coming into her skin. And she still has a formidable editor, and she is still, I guess, forced onto the women's pages to some extent on the newspapers, as happened in that day. But she is really keen to cut her teeth. And when a young woman that she meets at a really beautiful ball in the Ritz Gala Ballroom in Paris, Maisie Bell, a young American heiress, when she fails to turn up the next day, Charlie James, you know, he goes in search of some answers, where the police and her colleagues and everyone else is shutting her down and thinking this is just a tale of nonsense, another young woman having a fling in Paris, a summer fling. Charlie won't take no for an answer, and so she really works to uncover the story, but of course she doesn't have time to uncover this story because actually some other homicides unfold in the city, and she is forced to investigate those cases, which she does very well. She does it with aplomb. But when I say she's investigating a missing person and some homicides, I'd like my readers to think about it less as a gritty crime and murder mystery. It's more in the vein of an Agatha Christie or Kerry Greenwood's Phryne Fisher, where we're talking fashion and champagne and Charlie James moving through Paris with a champagne flute in her hand, if you like. It's a whimsical murder mystery, I would say.
1: Kirsty, what I've observed with your previous releases is it would appear a love affair with the era of that wartime through Europe, and plenty of happenings there. And as you mentioned, in particular Paris, it's back following the Paris mystery, and it would appear that it could be an ongoing series.
2: Yes, I mean, I think everyone's very keen for it to keep unfolding. I think hopefully, like Phryne Fisher, people are hungry for the next story, or Poirot, or, you know, people, I guess readers become familiar with the characters and look forward to the next adventure, so to speak. So I'm certainly keen to keep writing them. And I think the joy of writing this particular book as opposed to the other books is this is set between the Great War, of course, and World War II. So in this time in Paris, very few people, well, nobody could have known what was to come. Of course, nobody knew what the future held. But the readers certainly do when they pick up this book and read it. So it's a lovely space for a writer to play in this era where we know kind of the darkness that lies on the horizon, but we're willing to go along with the characters in this, heady, decadent era between the wars, because they are really spinning out of control, really. The parties are getting more and more decadent. They're filling up swimming pools with crude champagne. They're having treasure hunts that take them from the opera house to the museum in search of, priceless artifacts and diamonds. It was just people came up with more and more extreme kind of games and party tricks, if you like, in that era. And it's fun to put all that decadence in a novel. It's fun for the reader, and it's certainly very fun to write.
1: One would suggest that doing research is something that you probably enjoy, because like all historical books, we need to get the facts correct. So how do you go about your research?
2: I've been researching, as you say, this era for many years. I read a lot of memoirs of people who lived in that era. And Charlie James is very much based on the New Yorker's American correspondent in Paris, a woman called Janet Flaneur. She was a really sassy, clever journalist who wrote everything from politics to diplomacy to opera to fashion. She was really the social commentator of the day that wrote a column in the New Yorker, and she did it really well. And there are several compendiums, I guess, of her columns that in the decade that she spent writing for the New Yorker. So I read those scrupulously, because she really gave a sense of what was happening in the Paris society at the time, and Paris politics. And also she came to it with a view of an English-speaking outsider, which Charlie James certainly is. She was a journalist like Charlie. And so I kind of read those columns with taking note of the tone, if you like. And then, as I said, Hemingway was in Paris in that era, Gertrude Stein. There's a lot of copy around that era, not to mention endless photographs of, the fashion, because this is a time where the fashion houses that we know today were all kind of establishing themselves and really hitting some success, and people had money to spend. So there's a lot of video footage and archival photos, and certainly a lot of newspaper inches that you can go back and trawl and not only build a picture but get the voice of the day as well.
1: Is it available as ebook?
2: It is available as an ebook and an audio book.
1: Okay, well, you made it really easy for our listeners. 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
2: I'd go to Allen & Unwin or Booktopia or your independent bookshops, but I think wherever you get your audio books from or your Kindle, it will be available on all of those platforms.
1: Kirsty, lovely to catch up again. No doubt we'll be chatting again in the foreseeable future. The plans afoot for the next instalment?
2: Yes, there is. I have the workout next year, 2027, that I'm very excited about. And then I will be back to the drawing board with Charlie James. There's two new adventures that I am very, very excited about.
1: Thank you for your time this morning and congratulations once again.
2: Thank you.
1: On Good Morning Country, Murder in Paris from Kirsty Manning. It is a Charlie James mystery and described as glamorous and fearless. A glass of champagne in hand. This is Charlie James at her best. All available on the e-book and hard copy. Grab a copy. You'll be pleasantly surprised on the journey you are taken on. We'll have another Book of the Week down the track. But in the meantime, we've got news and weather fast approaching. Here's a bit of music to take us there.

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1: National Radio News.
2: Good morning, I'm Laura Devoy. The Federal Treasurer says the economy is in a better position, but the nation is staring down higher inflation and poorer economic growth in the coming years. The Community Radio Network's Noah Seckham reports from Canberra.
3: While the deficits and debt in the next 10 years are projected to come in lower than expected in December, Treasury is modelling for inflation to reach 5% next year, with economic growth dropping by 0.5%, as global oil prices are expected to remain above $100 a barrel. Treasurer Jim Chalmers says the budget is addressing challenges that cannot be ignored despite international pressures.
4: It's recognising that it's not a choice between resilience or reform, but it's resilience and reform. Resilience is reform.
3: Over $36 billion in savings through changes to the NDIS have made up the bulk of the improved budget bottom line, and balancing big ticket items like the multi-billion dollar spend on fuel security.
2: The Commonwealth is committing the lowest proportion of funding to foreign aid and development in Australian history, according to the peak body. The Treasurer described the federal budget handed down last night as five budgets in one, aiming to balance global pressures, productivity measures, tax reform, cost of living support and long-term sustainability. Matthew Morey, the CEO of the Australian Council for International Development, says while the dollar amount has gone up, the foreign aid budget has fallen to 0.6% of GDP.
5: Now, that is actually the lowest in the history of the entire Australian aid program. And to us, that is a crisis. Those are alarm bells because we all know the challenges that the world's facing. More conflicts than at any point in time since World War II.
2: New data shows house prices in the regions are growing faster than the capitals. In the 3 months to April, regional dwelling values increased by 3.3%, outpacing the 1.1% rise across the capital cities. Cotality says while city slickers have been moving out to the country in waves for recent years, their motivation seems to have changed from lifestyle to affordability. Four ministers have resigned from the British government overnight as pressure mounts on Keir Starmer to stand down as Prime Minister. The resignations follow poor local election results for the governing Labour Party last week. Here's the BBC's Chris Mason.
6: Today's act of defiance, an expression of his long-standing view that his ousting would herald chaos, hinges on Labour's rule book. None of his potential successors have yet declared, let alone come forward with the requisite 81 names of Labour MPs. And so while he looks increasingly done for in anything beyond the short term, at least for now he has a procedural barricade to cower behind. And, tactically, he's saying to his potential challengers, put up or shut up.
2: The World Health Organization says there is no sign of a larger hantavirus outbreak after the evacuation of passengers from a cruise ship, but it's warned the situation could change. The ship left Tenerife on Monday and is on its way to the Netherlands. Five Australians and one New Zealander were flown there yesterday, and the Department of Foreign Affairs is working on a repatriation flight to Perth, where they'll be quarantined for at least 3 weeks. Turning to sports, St Kilda will be without Nasiah Wanganeen-Millara for another 3 games. The 23-year-old sidelined with a calf injury. Wanganeen-Millara was a late out for last week's match against Gold Coast due to what the Saints thought was a corked calf, but scans have since revealed a low-grade strain. He's expected to return for round 13 against Sydney.
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0: A very good morning to you as you're waking around Australia on this Wednesday morning. Yes, hump day, and it is the 13th of May. Folks, we're working our way to our CD giveaway, Ruarkus's album, The Man I Am. Hold the phones, we will give you the cue to the call. But firstly, we've got to look at the weather around Australia. We've also got the music mix locked and loaded to continue this morning. But firstly, that weather for Wednesday.
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0: Brisbane, partly cloudy, showers 24. Sydney, 21 and partly cloudy with showers. And Canberra, 18 and partly cloudy. Melbourne, 21, partly cloudy. And Hobart, cloud clearing, 18. Adelaide, cloud clearing, 24. And Perth, mostly sunny, 25. Alice Springs, 22 and partly cloudy. Into Queensland, Cairns, partly cloudy, a shower or two, 28. Townsville, partly cloudy, a possible shower, 28. And Mackay, partly cloudy, a shower or two, 26. In Rockhampton, mostly sunny, 27. Harvey Bay, partly cloudy, showers increasing, 25. And Gander, partly cloudy, a shower or two, clearing in 26. Into New South Wales, Armidale, cloudy, a shower or two, 16. Orange, partly cloudy, 16. And Yass, partly cloudy, 19. Young, mostly sunny, 20. And Cooma, cloudy, possible shower, 16. Batemans Bay, partly cloudy, showers, 20. And Bega, partly cloudy, showers, 19. Into Griffith, mostly sunny, 23. Into Victoria, Mildura, partly cloudy and 23. Swan Hill, mostly sunny, 23. And Shepparton, mostly sunny, 21. In Bansdale, morning fog, then sunny, 20. And Horsham, partly cloudy, 21. Warrnambool, mostly sunny, 21. Into Mount Gambier in South Australia, morning fog, partly cloudy day, 21. Port Pirie, partly cloudy, 26. And Ceduna, sunny, 23. Into Tasmania, Noobina, 16 and partly cloudy. While in Huonville, cloudy, clearing, sunny afternoon, possible fog early, 19. Mostly sunny, 21. Into Mount

0: mostly sunny day. Showers developing later, 24. Bunbury, partly cloudy, a shower or two developing, 23. It'll be sunny and 32. Karratha, Newman, sunny, 29. In Kununurra today, mostly sunny, 35. And Broome, sunny, 33. Perth, mostly sunny, 25. While in here in Harrington and Taree on the mid-north coast, New South Wales, showers, light winds, a top of 21. You are up to date with news, sport and weather. Folks, CD giveaway, stand by. We'll give you the cue to call at the appropriate time. And that will give you plenty of time to get your name in. No calls during the next news and weather. Once again, after that weather, we'll give you the cue. It's Walshy on the wireless, thanks to your local community radio station. Or you may be streaming on the Community Plus app. We thank you for your choice.
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0: Our CD giveaway this morning comes from Ruarkus. It's entitled The Man I Am. Now, Ruarkus is a man that's very well credentialed in Australian country music, but has of recent years been travelling back and forth to Texas. He's formed a love affair with Texas, and the Texas music scene has formed a love affair with Ruarkus. Not only does he play regularly on his trips to Texas, but he also takes small tours and shows them the highlights of an area that's steeped in country music tradition. This is an autographed copy. The young man who, under the wings of Slim Dusty and Joy McKean, ventured into touring around Australia with Slim Dusty in the early days, lives and resides full-time on a farm south of Goulburn in New South Wales. The Man I Am is a combination of tracks that are either sourced, co-written, or have been penned by Ruarkus. We'll feature two of the tracks. Hold the phones, I will give you the cue to call. We'll feature the title track, which is the opening track from Ruarkus's pen, The Man I Am. We'll follow it up with a very successful single that was released prior to the album launch, a single that is another from Ruarkus's solo writing, Lonesome for the Lone Star State. Here's that double play from Ruarkus.

That's Ruarkus from the CD giveaway, The Man I Am, and we featured the title track and that track, a former single, Lonesome for the Lone Star State. Folks, we are heading to news and weather. If you're departing top of the hour, thank you for your company. I trust you'll have a safe, enjoyable day and achieve everything that's on your list to do, or you just relax nicely if that is what's on the agenda. Folks, tomorrow, Heather Farrell from Horsham. I hope you can join Heather from 5. I'll be back here at the bunker on Friday. That's God willing. And, of course, we'll work our way to that news. I've got, who have we got in there? Kim Cheshire. I've got a double from, no, I haven't. I've got Ben Gunn. I've got Casey Barnes and James Johnson and Kaylee Bell. That's Locked and Loaded. We'll open up the phones right now, and you've got 11 minutes to get your name into the draw. The number to call is 0488 677 645. 0488 677 645. No calls during the news and weather. We'll give you the cue after the next weather, once we close off at the news and weather. Here's that music mix to the news.

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2: Good morning, I'm Laura Devoy. The capital gains tax discount has been scrapped and negative gearing wound back in an effort to address intergenerational housing inequality. The Community Radio Network's Noah Seckham reports from Canberra.
3: Treasurer Jim Chalmers acknowledged the growing interest of the public into the changes to housing taxes and the likely fallout during last night's budget lockup.
4: And I acknowledge that this is a government coming to a different view to the view that we held 12 months ago.
3: Under the changes, the current capital gains tax discount of 50% will instead align with inflation and introduce a minimum 30% tax on gains from July next year. Meanwhile, negative gearing will be limited to new builds, but existing arrangements will remain unchanged for all properties held before last night. Income generated from the updated tax settings will go towards a $250 tax offset for all workers.
2: Renting advocates have voiced their disappointment in changes to property investor tax breaks, which they say aren't guaranteed to fix the current housing crisis. Angela Cartwright, CEO of Better Renting, says the only thing to do is wait and see if scrapping the capital gains tax discount will be enough to change investor behaviours.
5: I think the other part of it is we wait and see whether there is something good in this where people might want to hold on to properties for longer and keep renters in their homes for more than a year or two. That could be a benefit that we're not expecting. I'm sceptical of that, but you're always hopeful.
2: 3 years after a police officer fatally tasered a 95-year-old aged care resident, an inquest will get underway today. 95-year-old Claire Nowland died in May 2023, a week after she was tasered by then Senior Constable Christian White. A New South Wales Supreme Court jury later found him guilty of manslaughter and he was sentenced to a 2-year good behaviour bond. Judge Teresa O'Sullivan will spend 3 days examining how first responders deal with dementia-related incidents of aggression and the adequacy of dementia treatment in aged care. US President Donald Trump has dismissed a rise in inflation in his country, which has been attributed to the Iran war. New figures show inflation rose 0.5% to 3.8% in April. Mr. Trump says he does not think about Americans' financial situation when considering whether to make a deal with Tehran to end the war.
6: The only thing that matters when I'm talking about Iran, they can't have a nuclear weapon. I don't think about American financial situation. I don't think about anybody. I think about one thing. We cannot let Iran have a nuclear weapon. That's all.
2: His comments came as he departed Washington for China, where he's set to meet with President Xi Jinping. One of the biggest annual events in the world of cinema, the Cannes Film Festival, is getting underway in the south of France. The opening night will see New Zealand director Peter Jackson honoured with a Lifetime Achievement Award in recognition of his big screen hits, particularly the Lord of the Rings trilogy. Cannes famously showcases arthouse cinema, but as the BBC's Tom Brooke explains, there's a big change to the mainstream offering.
7: The Cannes Film Festival feels a bit different this year because there is no major US blockbuster picture being launched here. When you speak to the man in charge of the festival, General Delegate Thierry Frémaux, he says the reason why there is an absence of Hollywood movies this year is because of structural changes in the industry.
2: Turning to sport, in cycling, Jonathan Narváez has won the mountainous Stage 4 of the Giro d'Italia. Jai Hindley was the best of the Australians in 13th. Giulio Ciccone, who finished third, remains in the overall lead.
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Good Morning Country, from 5am Monday to Friday on the local one, 95.1 to MIA FM. 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
1: National Radio News.
2: Good morning, I'm Laura Devoy. Federal Treasurer Jim Chalmers has handed down a budget with a projected $31.5 billion deficit. The main features of the budget include a new $250 tax cut for working Australians from the 1st of July next year. Negative gearing will be limited to new builds, and the capital gains tax discount will be replaced with cost-based indexation. Dr. Chalmers says debt is down a further $18 billion than forecast in the mid-year update, but inflation is set to rise.
3: Australians have been paying a hefty price for this war at the Bowser and beyond. We were already dealing with price pressures in our economy, but Treasury is now forecasting inflation to peak around 5% in the middle of the year because of the conflict. For the same reasons, it's expecting growth to come in half a percentage point lower next financial year to be 1.75%.
2: National peak bodies and disability advocacy groups will gather at Parliament House today to raise their concerns about the budget. Dr. Chalmers says reducing funding for the National Disability Insurance Scheme was difficult but necessary reform to save the Commonwealth over $37 billion and save the NDIS from itself. But advocates, including People with a Disability Acting CEO Megan Spindler-Smith, say inclusive communities cannot be built with budget savings which damage people with disabilities' basic rights. Another jurisdiction has formally recognised May the 15th as a day of recognition for families of veterans. Shannon Kirkwood has the details.
4: The Western Australian Government has announced May 15 will honour the contribution, resilience and sacrifice of defence families, acknowledging the role loved ones play in supporting current and former ADF personnel. The day aligns with the ADF's annual acknowledgement of defence families and will occur within National Families Week. South Australia has been recognising the day since 2024.
2: The Prime Minister of Greenland says negotiations about the opening of more American military bases on the self-governing Danish territory are progressing. The US asked for three new sites after President Donald Trump backed down from his repeated threats to seize Greenland. Prime Minister Jens Frederik Nielsen says Greenland's only demand was respect.
5: We have taken some steps in the right direction. The first step was to start talking together instead of about each other in the media, stop threatening Greenland, take the conversations into a room and talk respectfully to each other.
2: That audio from the BBC. Iranian state media is reporting a magnitude 4.6 earthquake has struck near the city of Pardis, east of the capital Tehran this morning. No damage or injuries have been reported at this stage. Luxury Australian-made leather products created from one of the country's most destructive feral animals will soon hit the market. A showcase of prototypes made from cane toad leather, including handbags, gloves, a wallet and even a toad doorstop, is part of Melbourne Design Week. Cane toads were introduced to Australia in 1935 and there are now reportedly more than 200 million of them across the country. The Toad Takeover exhibition aims to show what's possible with leather made from cane toad skin in an attempt to find a design solution to an ecological disaster. Turning to sports, St Kilda will be without Nisaya Wanganeen-Millara for another three games, the 23-year-old sidelined with a calf injury. Wanganeen-Millara was a late out of last week's match against Gold Coast due to what the Saints thought was a corked calf, but scans have since revealed a low-grade strain. He's expected to return for round 13 against Sydney.
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Hashtag part of your community.

0: New data shows more Australians are moving to the regions due to high house prices. In the 3 months to April, regional dwelling values increased by 3.3% compared to a 1.1% rise across the capital cities. Cotality says while city slickers have been moving out to the country in waves for years, their motivation seems to have changed from lifestyle to affordability. Autism Association Australia says now is the time to provide support for those moving off the National Disability Insurance Scheme. As Shannon Kirkwood reports, the budget confirmed changes which will limit who can access the NDIS.
1: The plan to rein in the scheme's growth is the budget's largest savings measure. It's forecast to lead to $36.2 billion in savings over the next 4 years. The overhaul of the scheme will begin this week, with the government set to introduce legislation. Thousands of NDIS participants with autism are set to be moved off the scheme. Autism Association Australia CEO Nicole Rogerson says the budget didn't deliver on a funding request for the establishment and delivery of the National Parent Support during reform. But she says the need for reform remains and the association will work with the government toward a successful transition in the best interests of families coping with autism.
0: UK Prime Minister Keir Starmer has appointed new ministers after four resigned amid calls for him to step down as Labor leader. Dozens of MPs are urging Mr. Starmer to resign immediately or lay out a timetable for his resignation. But more than 100 MPs have signed a statement backing him, saying now is not the time for a leadership contest. The King will be at Westminster on Wednesday for the state opening of Parliament. His speech will lay out the government's agenda. Plans to build a Trump Tower on the Gold Coast have been scrapped. The 91-storey building would have been the tallest in Australia, but developers say the Trump brand has become increasingly toxic in Australia and they have other luxury brand options to explore. The name of a hormonal disorder which affects 1 in 8 women worldwide has been changed. Polycystic ovary syndrome, or PCOS, will now be known as polyendocrine metabolic ovarian syndrome, or PMOS. The change was announced by the European Congress of Endocrinology and published in The Lancet overnight. One of the leaders of the push to rename was Professor Helena Teed, director of the Monash Centre for Health Research and Implementation. She says the term polycystic contributed to delays in diagnosis and inadequate medical care. Turning to sport, in cycling, Jonathan Narváez has won the mountainous Stage 4 of the Giro d'Italia. Jai Hindley was the best of the Australians in 13th. Giulio Ciccone, who finished 3rd, remains in the overall lead.
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4: Looking at the weather for today, the forecast for Griffith today, maximum 23 degrees and mostly sunny. Currently on 15.2 degrees, humidity is on 74%. Bit of a breeze coming in from the east at this stage. A bit breezy at 25 k's per hour, gusting up to 31 k's per hour. The forecast this morning was for mostly sunny conditions. Winds easterly, 20 to 30 k's, becoming light in the evening. So it's pretty well on target there. The fire danger is moderate. Sunset, 5:24 this evening, as the days are getting shorter. UV index is on moderate levels today, so sun protection is recommended between 10:50 or 10 to 11 this morning till 1:30 p.m. this afternoon. So be aware of that particular situation and look after your skin. Now, looking at the forecast for the next few days, tomorrow mostly sunny, 11 degrees overnight, maximum 23 tomorrow. Friday, sunny, 24 degrees maximum. Saturday, partly cloudy, maximum 24. Sunday, well, showers are forecast for Sunday, maximum 23 degrees and a possibility of 1 to 5 millimetres on Sunday. And looking further ahead, it's a long way off, but showers are still forecast of possibly 5 to 10 millimetres on Monday. So maybe a few showers towards the end of the week. So see how we go with that one. 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
2: Yeah, I think we'll kick off the Wednesday music mix this morning and middle 1 o'clock today with a very appropriate song, I think, with George Harrison with the Beatles singing The Taxman.
3: One, two, three, four. One,

0: It's 15 minutes past 9 o'clock. We kicked off the Wednesday Music Mix this morning with a song nearby written by George Harrison, recorded with the Beatles and off their Revolver album. Very appropriate track too, of course, called The Taxman. Then we had Pretty Flamingo Man.
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0: And as I was saying, the third track we played by Creedence Clearwater Revival. Have you ever seen the rain? Well, maybe we may see a few showers this weekend, Sunday and Monday. You're on 2MIFM 95.1 as we play music from back in time. And our next bracket will begin with a track written by Mick Jagger and Keith Richards for Cliff Richard. Here we go.

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You're on The Local One, 95.1 2MIA FM. Hashtag part of your community.

Yeah, great track there by Gene Pitney. Fairly rare track from 1964. The flip side was called I'm Gonna Be Strong. That was called Aladdin's Lamp. Before that, the first track ever for big hit for Sonny and Cher, Baby Don't Go. And we kicked off that bracket with Cliff Richard, When Blue Turns to Grey. That was written by Mick and Keith, Mick Jagger and Keith Richard, recorded by the Mighty Avengers, become hit for them, but there's a good version there by Cliff, of course. Time now is 24 minutes past 9 o'clock on your local station as we're playing music. Right back in time, back to the, well, 50s, 60s, 70s. Okay, next track is one by the Hollies. We'll begin our next bracket.

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Yeah, it's a great track there from 1965. Big hit in Australia, of course. MPD Limited, Mike, Pete and Danny. And the Mike was Mike Brady. And he had this massive hit called Up There Kazali. So, yeah, it's going back in time. Good track. Little Boy Sad. Before that, the Irish Rovers, Biplane Evermore. We had the Big O, Roy Orbison, Only the Lonely. And then a track by the Hollies, Sorry Suzanne. Time there is 24 minutes to 10 o'clock on your local station in Griffith to MIA FM 95.1. Forecast today is 23 degrees. It'll be a great day out there, but no rain, of course. Okay, we'll keep going. More music. Yes, who do we have next? Beginning next bracket, Diane Renee. Good track, Blue Navy Blue.

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Yeah, of course, there, Richard Clapton, of course, Girls on the Avenue. We had Normie Rowe, yes, Ooh La La, and Diane Renee, and Blue Navy Blue. Time now is 40 minutes to 10 o'clock. Keep going, more music. We'll have the news and weather at 10 this morning. In the meantime, we'll kick off our next bracket with Linda Ronstadt, the great Roy Orbison classic, Blue Bayou.

There we go, Eden Kane and Boys Cry, great classic of his. Before that we had, what did we have before that? I know we had Normie Rowe, La La, played a few minutes ago. Here we are now, obviously. Kenny Rogers, of course, Lucille and Leonard Reinstead, Blue Bayou before that. You're on 2MIA FM 95.1. We'll continue on our music. We'll have the news at 10 o'clock along with the weather. In the meantime, here's America and Don't Cross the River.

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1: National Radio News.
2: Good morning, I'm Laura Devoy. The federal opposition leader says the coalition will not support the government's tax reform. Last night's budget outlined plans to limit negative gearing to new builds from July next year and replace the capital gains tax discount with cost-based indexation. Angus Taylor says they are an assault on aspiration and will undermine wealth creation, prosperity creation and the standard of living. He told the ABC the coalition will make intergenerational inequality worse.
3: So it's not going to solve the problem. And in fact, what it's going to do is lock young Australians out of getting the tax advantages that older Australians have had. It's intergenerational inequity against younger Australians. And that's the extraordinary thing about it.
2: Profound disappointment is how Invictus Australia has described federal funding cuts delivered in last night's budget. With more, Shannon Kirkwood.